Well, welcome to Friday. This is, of course, the Electric Company. I'm your host, Rob Faust, and this is CJS, loving you, radio on the left-hand side of your mind. And, of course, this is the long weekend, pumping the waters to your cottage. So, I don't know, maybe we're in the tropics. That's tonight's theme, if we're in the tropics. Anyways, hope you're making a good dinner. This is, of course, the station that rules your nation, radio on the left-hand side of your mind. CJS loving you. And from Favelas, Zach Rose.

And that's King Mo Stedded out of Oakland. You can be lonely for your baby. Ain't that the truth? Anyways, have a terrific long weekend. Thank you, Victoria, for having a birthday and giving us a day off. Wherever you may be. Lots of stuff in there tonight. Lots of new stuff. And the Brazilica stuff. The Brazilica was tons of fun. Yeah. Let's pretend we're someplace hot. Bananas and stuff. Anyways. Well, wherever you do this weekend, let's just hope you're surrounded in a sea of love. And if you're out and about tonight, come check out Sweet Loretta. It's fun. If not, I'll leave you with this Duran Jones. See you next Friday. Be kind. Be safe. And remember, CJSW, love you.

throw some darts, drink some cocktails, have some good drinks. Come on down to Pinpoint Socials tomorrow night. I'll be spinning tunes from 10 till 2. So if you want to listen to some good grooves, I'll keep it locked. Keep it all groovy all night long. It's going to be a fun one. So yeah, come check out Pinpoint Social tomorrow night. That should be fun. And then the homies, Silent Tension, announced a big one.

They say video killed the radio star, but at the University of Calgary, they coexist in peaceful harmony. NUTV is the University of Calgary's campus television station and has offered hands-on film and TV production training to the University of Calgary for over 25 years, with weekly YouTube releases ranging from the exploration of B-movies and cult films in Video Vulture to Unzip's exploration of sex positivity. NUTV strives to capture the stories of the university community. If you'd like to become a member or want more information, visit nutv.ca or swing by the studio on the third floor of McEwen Hall at the University of Calgary.

0: 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You are listening to Full Moon Funkalicious right here, CGSW 90.9 FM. Coming at you every week from 8 till 9. Normally with my man, AFI or Ginger Beef Boy, I think that's what he changed to. I have to check, but he's been in the Philippines. I'll probably be back next week. So, yeah, we'll be back to normal. But I hope you've enjoyed the show. Chilling with the homies. We got a special shout out to a special homie.
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0: Shout out to Shamil from Kids Inc. Hopefully he's listening. If he's not, we'll get him to play back the show. But yeah, Darnell is coming up next, as always, 9 to 10, best rap show you're ever gonna find. 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Lots of good stuff on there. 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And of course, you can stream back the show, so do that as well. Yeah, like I said, we'll be back next week. 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
1: Before we get this started, let me explain. DJs that play that real live shit. Let's do it.
2: Dirty needles, you know what I'm saying? With the track bastards. I like my needles dirty too. You know what I'm saying? The dirtier the needle, the dirtier the vinyl. The dirtier the vinyl, the more crackle you hear. The more crackle you hear, the more classics you hear.
3: That hurt, that rock you to sleep.

Yo, I got beef with a regret. I got a peace of mind to give it. We all fam, but we not a monolith. Sometimes I feel like a whole written compliment. 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It's the timing for me. It's how much the words weigh. It's the best.

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And that's Cavalier with Quelly Chris, Holding On. They've got a little project here. It's called Death Tape 2. We gon' need each other. And I'm gon' need you. Y'all gonna need me. We are gon' need each other. This particular project, you can pick up on Bandcamp, stream it there, purchase it there. It's a dope combo. And also, Navy Blue and Denmark Vesey are on that track, so I definitely recommend it.

And also, brand new Action Bronson that I came across this week that I'm a huge fan of. So I want to share it with everyone. If you want to see everything we play, we're on Blue Sky at Dirty Needles Radio. We're also on Instagram at Dirty Needles Radio. You can check us out there.

button or the like, whichever one it is, and you never miss another episode of Dirty Needles. We're going to keep moving here. Crime Apple and Evidence. Their album is War Cash. This is Pinto featuring Blue. I want to send a huge shout out to everyone listening to us on CFUV 101.9 FM.

can't be around no straight dog in the face ass rappers. 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

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How to knock a

attached. Lord Sko, he's got a new record. It's called Elevator Music, and that's Drunk Dial featuring Absol with a dope verse. Daniel's son,

And of course, if you're listening to us on the CJSW app, maybe you're listening to us on Apple Podcasts, hit that subscribe button. And you won't miss an episode. You'll never miss an episode of Dirty Needles. So I highly recommend it. It's 9:32. We're going all the way till 10 p.m. I got tons of, still got tons of music, including music from that new Action Bronson album, some Marlon Craft.

on Jimmy Fallon yester evening. They did Life's a Bitch, and I gotta say, it was still dope. Still dope. I've seen them perform it together on more than one occasion, and it feels the same as though you heard Illmatic the first time when I was just a wee young 13-year-old boy. But I mean, it's amazing to see them perform it together still. Like, I haven't seen them do it together for at least 12, 13, 14 years, but to see them still do it together and still be as dope as they are, like, Nas, I mean, that's a gift.

But nonetheless, we'll get into some AZ from Do or Die. Right now, we're going to get into Esty Knack, True Cypher. They have an album. It's called Se Embromadron Todito Estedes. And this is Danger Room Drills. I want to send a huge shout to everyone listening to us on CFUV 101.9 FM in Victoria. Thank you very much for joining us. Esty Knack, True Cypher.

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0: What Will
1: the Neighbors Think?
0: I'm Carissa Gem.
1: And I'm Ollie Orville.

0: minute. So we were both just kind of globetrotting for a little bit there.
1: We were.
0: When we were traveling, did you pick up on any good sounds, any good tunes, music while we were on the move? I'm trying to think. I didn't hear as much Budots in the Philippines as I had hoped, but
1: well, it's
0: we
1: funny,
0: still were listening to good tunes. It was always like, everything was always hitting what we needed.
1: Mm-hmm. And all the, in the smoke shops or the coffee shops in Amsterdam, they were just playing all this like old like hip hop that I really enjoyed. Oh, there was one actually that played some like really rank jungle. And I was like,
0: okay,
1: you guys know what's up.
0: That sounds fun. Hell yeah.
1: Yeah, some fun techno raves in Berlin. Ooh. So that was good.
0: Ooh.
1: I did not have my phone out Shazamming. I'm sure it wouldn't have worked.
0: Yeah, actually, what was the deal? They taped your phones, you were saying.
1: Stickers over your cameras.
0: Sticker over the camera. Text into the booth, 403-220-3991. What do you think about stickers on phones at concerts? I kind of think it's not a bad idea, you know?
1: It was a vibe, honestly, but like, at the same time, the space itself was so cool that I just wanted to take photos of the space and like, but I know that there were things going on that people probably didn't want photo evidence of. I'll just
0: say
1: that.
0: That's probably fair, yeah. It's probably a little bit crazy in Berlin at this

0: just under 30 seconds if you're ready to go.
1: Yeah, no, we're ready to go. That's sweet. Shout out Charles I, rest in peace. We're going to be blasting dubstep tonight. That's what we're getting into. 140. Went from K-pop last night at the roller derby to dubstep tonight here at What Will the Neighbors Think?
0: All right, let's get into it.
1: All right, let's go.

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1: You have been listening to What Will
0: the Neighbors Think.
1: I'm Oli Orville.
0: And I'm Carissa Gem.
1: And we've been digging through the 140 tonight. Brought in the old controller after the K-pop, and now we're doing a little palate cleanse of some weird bleeps and bloops, and I'm having fun.
0: Yeah, this song kind of reminds me of like old Yeti tracks.
1: Yeah, this tune's really cool. I love this one. This
0: what
1: one
0: was
1: is
0: his genre?
1: Japanese sweet shop heavy. Yeah, this one's not really dubstep. This next one that I'm going to play is not really dubstep either. But yeah, this is Japanese sweet shop by Hebe or Heb. Maybe the E is silent.
0: Hebe.
1: Hebe.
0: Hebebe.
1: Hebebe. And we're coming into Sleeper with Drone and Deft. This one's crazy. I was walking around, stomping around to this tune today.
0: Yeah, that's a good one.
1: Oof, I really dig this one.
0: All right.
1: But yeah, what will the neighbors think? I'm Oli Orville.
0: I'm Carissa Jim.
1: Coming up next is Remote Emission, so do not touch that dial.
0: And we'll see you next week.
1: All right.

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Hey, what's up? Welcome to another edition of Remote Emissions. I'm the Lotus Queen, and I'm here with you, as per usual, every Friday night, bringing you the best in jungle, drum and bass, whatever you want to call it. And it's been a bit hectic in my world this week, but here we are, made it. I am back in the studio. Managed to round up some freshies for you. It was a bit of a challenge, but we got some stuff. So hope you like it. This is brand new from DJ Concept. It's some kind of collaboration that he's done with Focus Recordings. So really stoked to play some of these.

0: Shouts out to Kerry Chang and the Bike Gang, who are riding around town right now, listening on a real FM radio, as it should be done. But I know we can't always do it. But they're keeping it real with the analog, for sure. So shouts out to you guys. Shouts to Josh B. Shouts to Miguel, Lando, everyone else listening in. And shouts to any of you listening from the future via the podcast or our CJSW app. You can favorite your shows. You can listen live or listen later. We're broadcasting from Treaty 7 land, University of Calgary campus in the city of Calgary, known as Mokinsis. All right, let's do this. We're going to take you all the way till midnight. If you do want to request, or, well, don't request anything. Just text the booth, though, if you want. 403-220-3991. If you're looking for something to do tonight, you should maybe go down, check out Black Sun Empire. Definitely not the vibe I'm going to play tonight, but it's a good vibe nonetheless. I believe that's at Dickens, but I'll double check that for you. All right, let's do this.
1: You have to not be scared to go away. Obviously, I think a lot of people are frightened if they go away. They disappear for a while, everything will crumble. They'll come back and there's no place for this.

Shouts to Machine Freak for his edit of Lose Control. It's 11:35, Remote Emissions, CJSW 90.9 FM, Calgary. We're going to take you all the way till midnight. Keep it locked in. Happy birthday to the one Josh B.

us. One while we squeeze and then we bust. Soft stepper, yo, I mean no trust. A big vibes in the dance, one ton is a must. So we dangerous. Bossy listen, hard stepper.

check it out. A few other Canadian tracks in there. I know it's not So Can Week. We've got that coming up next week. We've got a special guest. We're super stoked to have in the show, or have back in the studio, the one and only John Rolodex. We're going to be So Canning it up. We might even do, yeah, I don't want to announce if we're going to do a double show, but we're going to at least do mine. So tune in next week. We got one more track here. I'll just go over. We had Luke Pierce. We had Beautiful Lies with the L Side remix. More Canadian content. Definitely one of the tracks of the year from Aversive, Last Laugh. Another Canadian track with Somse and MC Regimental. Bad Boy from Bambi, also Canadian. Missy Elliott, Lose Control, Machine Freak remix. And then we went a little more to the UK, No Ordinary Sound, Aries remix from Brian Brainstorm. Brand new from DJ SS, Dark Side Soldier. DJ Concept back there with Spoofer. And then Shadows with Lonely, the Sweet Pea remix. And another DJ Concept started us off. We're going to finish with one more. This track is Meditation, also from DJ Concept. Let's do it. Stay tuned. DNA is up next. The Hour of Hardcore Techno is DJ Double D. Have a wonderful long weekend. If it is long for you, I really envy that. Please enjoy yourself. Do something that brings you joy. Connect with friends. Just do something. Take care of yourselves. All right, let's go into this. DNA up next. This has been Remote Emissions. I'm the Lotus Queen, CJSW 90.9 FM, Calgary. We'll see you next week.

All right, I just missed some shout-outs here in the text. Big shouts to Kaz. It's also almost Kaz's birthday. Love from Alex from downstairs. Happy birthday. Also love from me to you, Kaz. Again, Dave is listening. Kaz as well. I posted on the Remote Emissions Instagram about a little clip from Human Traffic. Definitely bring us back to the old school. You should watch that movie. If you see that

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What's in the end for our fucking right?

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That's right, another week of The Body Electric. Let's get into the mix. I'm doing a house mix. Starts off a little more experimental and then gets just super vibey. I kind of think this might be like a really good study playlist for the back to school times. Yeah, let's get right into it. Let's go.

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I'm your host, Claire. You just heard a one-hour mix done in my kitchen. I hope you enjoy it. I have been making these every week with my cat, so I hope the world likes them. I'm figuring out a way to put the track list back up on the site because I'm pre-recording, but I will hope to have that. There's way too many to tell you about, but I kind of started a lot more experimental than I meant to, playing a Martin Booty Spoon track that he definitely was using a Juno synthesizer, because that's in the name of the track. But I think that's really funny because I remember my ex had a Juno synthesizer, and the sounds the synth would make kind of gave me nightmares. Like, it wasn't that vibey, I'll just say that much. So I actually think this track kind of captures that pretty well. There's like a little bit of a sinister energy in the last couple minutes. But yeah, lots of tracks in there. I was really feeling myself getting into some deep house and forgot I had some kind of rare tracks. I don't know. There's lots of rips from vinyl, and I don't know. I was loving it. I was like, oh yeah, I listen to house music all day, every day, mostly on NTS. So yeah, anyway, I have been playing a little slower just to try and challenge myself. I tried to play a 150 set for this, and the songs go by a lot faster, I'll say that much. All right, if you want to follow me outside of these hours, you can go to Twitter and find me Body Electric FM. I'd love to chat. I'll definitely be back in the booth at least twice in October for a funding drive and the episode after it. So I would love to chat with you in the booth at that time. Anyway, I think I'm going to get into some chart list selections that I've been finding, and Canadian music and music from all around the world. Shout out to the amazing Helen Young, who holds it down as the music director here and loads up the chart list. Out of commission for a little while. I hope you're doing well, thinking about you. I know you played a gig, so that's great. And shout out to all the CGSW staff, as always. All right, let's get into some tracks.

CJSW 90.9 FM. This is The Body Electric. I'm your host, Claire. Let me just tell you what you just heard. You heard Fata Morgana by Minor Sign Project. Before that, you heard Halcyon Overdrive with Brand New Yellow Porsche. And to start that set off, you heard Pearly Everlasting by Channeler. Actually, I actually really like the name Channeler. I would think that would be taken, you know? I just am pre-recording this episode on a really balmy fall night. I unfortunately got sick this week, so you can kind of hear it in my voice. I wasn't able to enjoy these last like really beautiful days outside. I was like trapped looking out. But it's always like a real treat, like a nostalgic treat, to walk around the campus during the fall. I overheard a group of like really young looking guys all saying how much they had in their bank account, which was like 30, 40 bucks. And they were definitely planning to go in on something nefarious. I don't know what they were buying with their like combined $100, but it was really funny. They all had their banking apps up and were reading what they had. I also heard a girl begging someone on speakerphone to go to the gym with her, and she looked like she had just worked out for like an hour. So it was, I don't know, there's just like a really cute genuine energy, really cute conversations happening along the walkways. It is such like a nostalgic time. If you've ever been to college, I'm sure listeners out there have this experience as well, but for me, I didn't prepare very well when I went to ACAD. And on the first day of school, I was like, whatever, hipster, didn't have a cell phone. I just had an iPod Touch. I didn't look up the map. I had been in my house about 10 days, just like chilling. Like, it was the worst plan ever. I moved in and then I thought, oh, I'll have 10 days to unpack. But I had like five things. So it was really just 10 days of me walking around. But I never thought to walk over to ACAD, which was like literally maybe five blocks from my house. but really hard to get to, actually. I found out very quickly. And they were such late classes. They started at 9 a.m. And I still had nowhere to go. There's no map in ACAD. It's just like, people always call it kind of like a prison building, but it does kind of look like prisonish from the outside and the inside. And it's just ridiculous. I was reminiscing because I do a visual artist residency sometimes in the summer at ACAD, and they put up these beautiful lit up maps in the main mall, and I just was gasping because I sent them to so many people, because there's a couple floors at ACAD. Like, the fourth floor of ACAD is split into three sections. Like, there is stairwells that split it into three. So it's like the design side, the Mad Teen jewelry side, and then the fiber ones are all technically on different floors, but they're all called the fourth floor. And there is like a creepy hallway that you can walk through down the middle. And I think it's instructors' offices, but it's like very weird. You can walk down the middle of the fourth floor. And also, total heartbreak is that when I was doing my residency, they got rid of one of the vending machines that had aluminum can pop. I'm a huge soda drinker, so this is like a heartbreaker. It was a dollar and it was a can, and now they only have like the robot grabber arm of for it, of bottles. And I love Pepsi, and I just can't drink Pepsi out of a bottle, like maybe a 2 liter, but oh my god, 1 liter, I can't do it. It's just like, it's sin, as the newfies say. Anyway, so they got rid of my vending machine. They renovated the bathroom that I frequent, that's really private. And things are changing. It's also a university, I guess that could be said. That's changed since I went there as well. So my last tale of my university days is, in the first couple months of school, I met a lot of friends that I keep to this day. And I met one of my roommates because
We were both in front of a vending machine. We were both standing in front of a vending machine, and the snack fell halfway down. And he just looked at me and he's like, "We're gonna get this, hey?" And, you know, combination of like using the door as a lever and ordering something above it, we like tripled our money. So shout out to that. Shout out to Adam. I wonder if he remembers that. All right, let's get back into some tracks and I will talk to you soon.

Hello, Radioland. You're listening to The Body Electric. We have about 20 minutes left in the show, and let me tell you what you just heard. That was Sylvia by Bay Ledges. Before that, you heard Do Dat Baby by Cakes Tequila, and started the set off with E Grito by Angelica Garcia. I don't know, just a little different set for me in there. I think it's pretty cute. I don't know. I feel like late at night, it can all get a little bit romantic and weird. I hope you've been enjoying my stories as I've been pre-recording. I'm really hoping that you have, and I hope you are ready for another one. I've been telling you my bus gripes about basically almost dying on a couple occasions, and also just the bus driver going the wrong way. That was like next level. Well, I feel like I'm kind of cursing myself because I ended up getting a cold, and it was on the bus. It's like I saw it the moment it happened. There's some young girls, and they were like really excited. And if the bus is kind of busy, I always stand in the warm part of the bus, if you know what I mean. On the XL long buses, the Extendo, I always stand in the warm part. And these two young girls were like really, I don't know, maybe they just like haven't taken the bus before, or they were just really like elevated. I have no idea. But they like rip back to the warm part. Like they know that the warm part's elite, but the one girl, they're just talking to each other, and the one girl fully puts her hand over top of mine on the pole, and I just kind of like move my hand a little bit, and she does not move her hand, and I'm like, oh, she's pranking me, but she doesn't. She realizes she's holding my hand and is like disgusted, so she pulls her hand back, and then her friend slides her hand down like a fist and smat like down the pole on top of it, on top of my hand. And I'm like, wow, she's fully touching my hand. And I'm like, this is incredible. Like, these girls are insane, but the bus is so busy, I kind of can't move. So I'm just like, where is this leading? And then the next second, she takes her gum out of her mouth. She brings her hand, she brings her head to her hand, which is gripped right beside mine on the pole, breathes and drips some spit on me as she's putting her gum in her still clenched hand that's holding the pole. And yeah, literally the next day, I'm like, I don't feel so good. So just incredible moments, me struggling. Like, I don't know, I just want to be... like environmentally conscious and like a good person. Half of it is convenience, like I hate driving, but the other half is definitely that, you know, I want to be eco-conscious. Like, there's like 40 of us that would otherwise all be single in our cars. So anyway, shout out to public transportation, and shout out to people who wash their hands. All right, let's get back into some music, and I think I'll talk to you guys one more time before I hit the road.

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I haven't heard too much about that, but definitely go back on CJSW.com and find it. I'm a pretty big fan. I know I can't share it on Instagram, but we try. Never ending try. You just heard Bad Premonition by Taishi. Before that, you heard Endlessly by Porridge. And to start the set off, you heard Burning Up by Rooster 37, local producer. Hope you enjoyed the set, and I'm going to end off with another Channeler track. Hope you enjoy it. Hope you've been enjoying my stories as well. My last kind of query into the universe, because we can't chat right now, is I'm trying to get better at sleeping. So far, so bad. I've never really had sleep problems since I was a kid. So to like pretty consistently not sleep is horrifying. I know people do it all the time, especially creative people, but for me, I think that having an office job puts a pretty big crimp in it. And you know, it's part of the reason I'm pre-recording this, to be perfectly honest. If I cannot sleep, messing my sleep schedule up even further is rough. Anyway, I've been really like getting into these sleep podcasts, and they are it's a real challenge for me as like a snob, I guess, or as like a critic of culture, because I want to relax, and I want to listen to podcasts about nothing that are relaxing, but these podcasts are brutal. So I sign up for a trial of Calm, and they have celebrities, so I'm like, oh, this is gonna be good. They've got like Harry Styles, and they've got Alan Cumming, and Mary Berry. I listened to one from Patty Harrison the other day, but it's a little disappointing, because if they're not reading like Shakespeare or, you know, like a classic story, they're reading one of these weird sleep podcast stories, and it drives me nuts. I just want to hear what Patty Harrison has to say before I go to sleep. Like, maybe I'm lost for doing that, but I think the only sleep podcast that's like really holding up for me is Drifting Off by Joe Pera. But there's only 8 episodes, and one is about love, so I don't listen to it. Definitely go check it out. Drifting Off by Joe Pera has got to be like the best. It's mild, it's quiet, but it's really funny. Like, it, and it doesn't really get old. That's what I'm looking for on a sleep podcast. Like, I don't need like these imaginary nature scenarios or like these cutesy problems that I just want to hear what people are up to, and life is messy. So I've been listening to Drifting Off and this

It's a writer from South Park. How she was obsessed with him when she was a kid. So I don't know. I'm still learning. This is like for early days of my insomnia. So I will report back if I find anything that puts me to sleep. So all right. Anyway, see you soon and have a great weekend.

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No, stay here. 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And this is CJSW 90.9 FM, broadcasting out of Calgary, Alberta, Canada, at the University of Calgary campus radio station on Treaty 7 land. City of Calgary is also home to Métis Nations 5 and 6. In the background, you can hear the latest from Sida. This is a track called Visions. You can find that over on Sida Music. Lenny Tunes with a self-released album called Jaffa Cakes EP. We got to hear Springbank. And we had another couple tracks in there to start. RSF with Far From Here. Beautiful track. Whole release is really interesting, unique, original vibes, I would say. It's a release called Metropole Nights. You can find that on Icon Series. Then we got to hear another selection from the upcoming Roan album to start things off. That was Zodiac. The album is called Makeup Terra. I can't wait for that. Look, wait impatiently for that full-length album. It's on Infine. If you ever want to say hi, I'm live here on The Booth on Mondays. Text The Booth at 403-220-3991, but let's just get on with the show.

Beautiful.

realize he was the minister of the gospel. He had a spiritual experience that transformed him.

just grooving along on a Monday afternoon. This is Shawl in the background right now with One Clean Spatial Awareness Remix. It's on Hot Work Records. Thierry Von Worth is before that with Until the Morning Extended Mix. You can find that on Paraiso. Then we had Chad. I was a bit confusing because it says DJ Ahum Amara produced that, but then it just has Chad as the artist. It's the release called Between Horizons EP. We got to hear Need You to Know. Really like everything on that release. Beautiful stuff. Sledger featuring Mali Haif, I think is how you would say it with the accent. Track called Shush. We got to hear the extended mix. That's on Hot Work Records too. Now we got two from the same label within close proximity. Ah, it's no big deal.

Canadian content in here with Slammin' House producer DJ Sneak. Comes from that same compilation, House of House LP. This is part three of that compilation. It kind of came in three parts, but kind of came all at once too, so I don't know. Really good compilation though. Lots of very functional DJ-able, mixable tunes. This one's called Lovin' Me. Before that, we got to hear Tommy Faro with their release Phantom. It was the extended mix. It's on a dual label collab, The Night We Met and Good Company Records. Emmanuel Esposito and Canu and Bravo taking us in a little bit of a pop music remix direction with Waiting For Tonight. I know some of you might remember that one. It's featuring Shushi. It's the extended mix. And we got to hear that from the label Tank Floor. Sasson and Jamie Knox was in there with yet another pop reference. That was Superstar. I can't remember who does the original. There's a lot of remixes of Superstar out there. That one was fun. Keeping things light and bouncy. That's on Ultra Records. DJ La Cat was in there with Like To Be There. That was the Mega Blast featuring Aminata extended remix. You can find that one on Music Park Records. Now we had, I don't know if it's He's Brian or Hess Brian, but I like He's Brian is the alias on that one. It was called The Source. It comes from the Big Bang EP. It's on Connected. And we also had in there, I think I already told you about that one, the Shawl track. Yeah, I did. Definitely did. All good. Just want to cover all the bases. 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Am I right? 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

We just got to hear something from Storkin and Farfetched. This is Buffy Disco. We're just hearing the end of right now. You can find that one over on Exploited. Claptone's latest was in there as well with Wanderlust. That was the NTO remix. You can find that one over on Golden Recordings. And then something, we're getting a bit of pop on the show today. That was the Pussycat Dolls. I got a text in from Lando about maybe about their canceled world

Trust Me, featuring Ben West Beach. And you can find that one over on Solid Groove Records. And then we had Notre Dame in there as well with Troublemakers. That was a fun one, kind of like a get out of school, get out and dance kind of anthem. It comes from the No Rules

com. If you missed the beginning of the show, you can listen back on the stream, which is also on the CGSW website, or you can download it from Apple Music. It's available there as well. You can download it with any podcast app that you want, really. While I got you here, why don't we do our final shout out here to our wonderful show sponsor. It's Bike Bike. And bike packing season is coming.

0: Well, that was a little different. We went down a Canadian local content rabbit hole for the end of the show there. Kind of a mishmash of themes, but I got to get it on the show, right? Listening to local techno producer Angel Science right now. This is their track, Nikani, from the Substation Recordings Essentials compilation number 3. Then former local, before that, JHNN, from their Eat the Rich EP, we got to hear Impulse. Or just Impulse. Def Buddha was in there with One Touch. And we had Appal from their brand new album, Gun Factor. We got to hear Payload. Also in there, Nasty and Delato with Go Dancing, from the Cruise Control LP on Westwood Recordings. And then we also got to hear from Canadian artist Trust. It's like TR/ST. Got to hear Trust play at the Met Gala from Contemporary Calgary. Really good night. The Hacker was amazing. I fanboyed hard and brought a record in, tried to get it signed, and the marker failed me. But we got to take a selfie together. Always nice to meet one of your inspirations for why you, why I DJ and why I love electronic music. Formative music from the Hacker and Miss Kitten back in the day, Electro Clash era. So thanks, Contemporary Calgary. That was a very good time. Shout outs to supporting local acts, Dan Solo and Hannah. That was great. I didn't get to hear Hannah's set. I had to drive out to the mountains first thing in the morning, so I skedaddled right after the Hacker set. But Hannah always rocks it, so shout out Hannah. Catch her on Tuesdays with Neon Window. And by the way, we got to hear Slug from Trust, by the way, from the Trust EP. That catches us all up. This has been another episode of The Brutal and the Beautiful. Thanks for coming on the ride with me on this afternoon or Saturday morning if you're listening now and it's dark out. And this is the weird ass music you listen to before the sun has risen. Kind of finishing off the electronic music Friday night block for you. But we got Cole in the booth coming up next with On This Day Yesterday. Show us some love for what he's going to do. He's going to bring the rock, so I'm told.
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2: The sound that gives me hope is the one I find when I step away from the city. The natural, unplanned sounds of the outside world. These sounds have no urgency. They don't rush. They don't demand anything. They simply exist. In a world that moves faster and faster, nature reminds us that slower, quieter rhythms are still there. For me, that is hope. Knowing that something calm and unhurried still exists, just beyond the city.

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1: In an introduction to A Metaphysic of Hope, Gabriel Marcel wrote, "Hope aims at reunion, at recollection, at reconciliation. 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

0: 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You can also hear Ears Have Eyes on New Adventures in Sound Art in South River, Ontario, and Golden Co-op Radio in beautiful British Columbia. We're your hosts, Wayne Garrett
1: and Caitlin Brown. This month, we're exploring the sound of hope. Our second annual Hope episode started with three brief expressions of hopeful sounds from Christian Argento, Susan Clarahan, and Sean Megason. Many of the sound artists on today's program consider hope as a relational feeling, a compulsion of resistance against waves of darkness and oppression, hope as an antithesis, a vaccine against misery, an oasis where the future remains not just possible, but bright. Hope can be found in simplicity and chaos. Composer, performer, and teacher Leonie Roesler is based in the Netherlands. In her upcoming sound composition, Emmishof, we'll hear the sounds of a small oasis in the dense city of The Hague. In the words of the artist, space was secured through community engagement. The inhabitants of the neighborhood literally created an oasis out of rubble. A space which now hosts native plants, insects, birds, and even frogs. Emmishof is where nature can grow, people can find refuge from their daily lives, and where kids from all sorts of cultural backgrounds can interact respectfully with plants, animals, water, and each other. It is really the sound of nature after a long, dark winter.
0: After Emmishof, we'll be transported to Canada, where we leave downtown Toronto behind in December to winter in a silent countryside with sound artist, performer, author, and musician Massey Emmond. Her piece, Corbeau, draws the listener to a place where wood is chopped to keep you warm. Sounds center around a cappella song recorded in March 2018 in a small canvas tent in the middle of a snowy forest. A piece about lost love, a loved one who has died, who sometimes returns to greet us in the form of a raven. You're listening to the sound of hope on Ears Have Eyes. This is Emmishof by Leonie Roesler. Stay tuned for Corbeau by Massey Emmond.
2: Aber auch hier müssen wir, guck mal, du kannst dich so wie gerade, du hast da richtig gut angelehnt.
3: 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So ist doch cool.
4: Dulce Angeli, Gomez. 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Who's here? There's someone there. Do you? There, we're about there. Do you? Wohin geht's? Nee, wo geht's?
5: Wo geht's? 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Hier.
2: Oh, my God.
6: No estés tan al borde porque...

Recovery is, listen, a word. Is, listen, words. Let's say of promises, broken words, forgotten. And recovered while body-minded, body-hounded, haunted. Someone says, trim those hedges. Make yourself useful, never beautiful. Memory, broken, promises, hedging. Tall, overgrown, cut, cut everything. Promises, broken, words, spoken. Promises, like a bag of leaves, a bucket of crab apples, standing, hardening through the frost night until rotten. Listen, stops rotting and goes listen to groups, to rooms, to beautiful crabby beginnings. Everything, let's say inside, begins to apologize and agonize backwards less. To remember more. Listen, kick rusty old cans, let apples scatter. Ask the tree to grow each one of them back again, please. Let's say, grow them again. New leaves, old trunk of strength I never knew. Please, listen. I want to learn to trust, to grow.

for a tree to grow a little more. To hedge the sky, I shall remember the spring into summer of falling. Remember surviving, growing branches where others and I shall sit, curl up, and finally fall asleep and dream of summer's start. Shirtless summer of promise. Listen. No one these days says, recover the apples. A kind voice of words says, listen.

A spirit embodies itself in the tram bell ringing I hear in the park where I walk. It is within that scrap of sonic wave energy that the spirit skims above the zigzagging paths of the park. I can feel the spirit find its way to me. The spirit is a bug in my ear, buzzing a revision of cognitive pathology towards primitive human pathos of the soul. Buzzing for the undoing of cheap charms and for the end of correcting the order of things. But I still run in my circles, trying to close each one as my body wants to burst with a song of barking. A signal against internal and external war. In against endless night without totem and law. In I want to sleep. I want to dream on the city's pillow of stone. But my eyes only redden, and I run, stealing scripts for caffeinated alchemy. I shake through the day, gritty with tomorrow's starvation. The frozen time and the very earth over which I pray, I grind.

7, 8, 9, 10. 7, 8, 9. 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May you be safe from inner and outer dangers. May you be well in body and mind. May you be at peace and ease. May you be filled with love and kindness. May you be safe from inner and outer dangers. May you be well in body and mind. May you be at peace and ease. May you be filled with love and kindness. May you be safe from inner and outer dangers. May you be well in body and mind. May you be at peace and ease. May you be filled with love and kindness. May you be safe from inner and outer dangers. May you be well in body and mind. May you be filled with love and kindness. May you be safe from inner and outer dangers. May you be well in body and mind. May you be at peace and ease. May you be filled with love and kindness. May you be safe from inner and outer dangers. May you be well in body and mind. One, may you be at peace and ease. One, may you be filled with love and kindness. Three, four, may you be safe. Five, from inner and outer dangers. Six, may you be well. Seven, in body and mind. Nine, ten, may you be at peace and ease. One, two, three, may you be filled with love and kindness. Four, five, may six, you be safe from inner and outer dangers. Seven, eight, may you be. Nine, ten. May you be filled with love and kindness. Four, five, may you be safe from inner and outer dangers. Seven, may you be well in body and mind. Seven, may you be at peace and ease. Eight, nine.

0: You just heard three works from Liminal Animal, the forthcoming album of Toronto-based spoken word poet and sound artist Sean Megason. Titled Recovery, Astral Prayer, and Meta, each piece struggles with the dialectics of hope, not assuming hope is something taken for granted, but rather a process that requires lifelong engagement, dialogue, and persistence. Hope, says the artist, is what we make it, and I believe it's all about the making of it. 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
1: This is our second annual exploration of the Sound of Hope, featuring local, national, and international sound artworks. The next piece comes from Italian musician and sound artist Christian Argento. Diviso in Due leads the listener through the trembling world of a soul caught in a panic attack. Body confined, overwhelmed by a tide of emotions and sensations, where the concrete merges with the imaginary and the present blends with the past. Field recordings sourced from the botanical garden become the bridge between two realities, transforming the theater into a garden of serenity and guiding the listener on a sensory journey through the darkest nests of the human psyche. An increasingly frenetic and chaotic world, botanical garden becomes a sanctuary of being, an oasis of peace and balance. A reminder that even in the most breathless and distressing moments, there is always a way out towards rebirth and healing. Christian's work will be followed by a piece made specifically for Iris of Eyes by Vienna-based experimental electronic musician Gero von Randau. Waiting for the Springtime is simply described as a work about whispering promises. This is Diviso

0: You just heard Easter Side A by Shelburne, Ontario-based songwriter, multi-instrumentalist, and music instructor Tyler Delaney Reed. Side A was recorded on an old tape machine during the first days of spring 2020. Initially inspired by the fear, loneliness, and uncertainty of COVID, it blends the sound of a lonely guitar and droning organ with a field recording of children playing. The addition of the field recording gives listeners hope and feels like someone coming out of a long hibernation. This is Ears Have Eyes, and our episode today explores the sound of hope.
1: The next composition comes from Shi Lin Hung, a Taiwan-based independent composer and electroacoustic musician. The work reflects on how the smallest beginnings can accumulate into transformation, and how even with pressure and darkness, hope may remain. Following Shi Lin Hung's work, we'll hear a piece by Brigitte Haas, Egypt and Germany-based sound artist, composer, and percussionist. Simply titled Hope, Brigitte describes the piece by saying, "If hope is lost, stop and sit still. After a while, it will return, silently, like a spark. Suddenly, everything is back in harmony. Your body fills with peace and energy. Now, you can go on." This is Everything Starts from the Smallest, by Shi Lin Hung. Stay tuned for Hope by Brigitte Haas.

0: Good morning, it's 6 o'clock on Thursday the 12th of March. 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
1: 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This train is formed of four coaches.

0: released as a pretext for a nuclear crisis, the Energy Minister will join us live later in the programme. A rescue operation is underway after a US military refuelling aircraft crashed in Western Iraq.
1: And also in today's programme...
2: Hi there! Hi there! Mr. Weapons and Weapons.

0: You just heard Dawn Wins, a new piece by UK-based sound and installation artist Sam Rowe. Dawn Wins is a sound collage of recordings of the morning blended with sounds from a wind harp and snippets of early morning radio shows. This collage explores the hope that morning brings and how the ever-present nature of both natural sounds like bird songs in the wind and sounds of people in their routines, recordings from around the city, renews this hope every day at dawn. The wind harp and bird song wash away our worries and remind us that each day the sun will rise and the day will start anew. 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
1: We're finishing this month's program with one final hopeful sound. Choicia Terneta is a composition by Northern France-based electronic music artist 53CM. In the words of the artist, Choicia Terneta is a sound piece paying tribute to the shrub of the same name. I'm lucky enough to have one just outside my studio window. It blooms in early spring, bursting into abundance as bees and other insects revel in it. Nature, here is your awakening.

0: one of the ways the propaganda works is the narrative gets laundered through more and more outlets, and they create this sort of surround sound dynamic around it. Even though the allegations all trace back to one blog post, the way this is done is this person says a thing, he goes on this news station, Just the News was the first one to do this, and then every other outlet says Just the News is reporting, and then the next one says The Daily whatever is reporting, and so on and so forth. And so it creates this perception that this is a real thing, even though it's just echoes of this one blog post.
1: That's Renee DiResta, and this is Alternative Radio. I'm David Barsamyan. This edition of AR features Renee DiResta on propaganda, laundering narratives. Many people, when they hear the word propaganda, immediately associate it with Nazi Germany and torchlight parades, or Putin reviewing the troops in Red Square. But propaganda has Roman Catholic Church origins, going as far back as 1622, when Pope Gregory issued a proclamation using the term to exhort the faithful to propagate the faith. Today, propaganda is disseminated far and wide through the internet. It is used by autocrats to shield themselves and their policies from public view. Bots are at work. Malicious actors spread fake news. Deceptive techniques are so sophisticated that it is sometimes difficult to separate fact from fiction. Misinformation is eroding public trust in institutions and stressing and straining democracy. Stories are planted, rumors are spread, lies are told, narratives are laundered. Our guest today is Renee DiResta. She teaches at Georgetown University. She's the former technical research manager at the Stanford Internet Observatory. Her articles appear in major newspapers and magazines, and she's the author of Invisible Rulers. Renee DiResta spoke at Stanford University in Stanford, California, in mid-April. The moderator is Dylan Ackerman. And now, Renee DiResta.
0: I got into this entirely accidentally in 2013. So I had just moved, I moved from New York to San Francisco in 2011, had my first baby, and I was putting him on these preschool waiting lists, and I started looking at the vaccine rates, the vaccination rates in the schools and the kindergartens. And I was kind of horrified. And, you know, in New York, we did not have this thing called the personal belief exemption. In California, at the time, it existed. I pulled down about 10 years of California Department of Public Health data, and I started writing about this phenomenon of the intersection between personal belief exemptions and the prevalence of the anti-vaccine movement on social media. And as I was doing that, I felt like I had this sort of firsthand view into how influence and persuasion was going to look in the future. And at the time, in 2015, you know, you could just run bots on Twitter. There was actually not even a thing that people concealed. It was actually completely transparent. There was this effort to try to make people's opinions look like they had more support than they did just by using fake accounts to amplify them, or to try to get something trending. So I was writing a little bit about the interesting new ways in which social media allowed the shaping of opinion or the perception of the majority to be shifted just through the design affordances that the platforms gave people. And this wasn't a normative conversation. This was just like, this is how it works now. People should understand this. If they want to fight back in this space, like public health was just completely out of the conversation. They were not engaging online at all. So just trying to explain that this is where the future is going. And around the same time that I was doing this, I made a couple of like network visualizations, really tried to tell the story how this is, you know, not even the future, this is the now. ISIS had become quite prominent on social media. And I was asked to come down to the State Department to help with this question of why was ISIS so popular online? What was it that they were doing so well? Why were their networks growing? What was the appropriate response? How should the US government respond to this? How should the platforms respond to it? And that was sort of what took me into, again, I just had a startup. I was just in tech. And all of a sudden, my sort of data science night hobby became my job, and that was how it happened. So I worked on the ISIS thing. Then I was asked to work on the Senate's Russia investigation into the data set that Facebook, Twitter, and Alphabet provided in around the 2016 election, and I led one of two outside teams on behalf of the Senate Intelligence Committee doing an analysis into those data sets, writing about what the Internet Research Agency had done, how now we had gone from, you know, activists were doing this, terrorist organizations were doing this, and now state actors were doing this too. So how could we talk about that? Alex Stamos started Stanford Internet Observatory a couple months later, and then he reached out to me. And again, that was how it became my job. So entirely accidental.
2: And you've been working on this
0: about 12 years now.
2: Probably as long as anyone, which is exciting.
0: It wasn't really a field then. It was a lot of us were just like data scientists in a Slack channel saying, hey, we're seeing this stuff. Are you seeing this stuff? Trying to find ways to communicate with each other. Because I was in San Francisco, I did have a lot of friends who worked at the tech companies. And so I was in an interesting position where I could actually have conversations like, hey, your recommendation engine is pushing this account of mine that I made QAnon content. Like, why is that happening? And I think also some of us having technical backgrounds by virtue of being in tech, or, you know, Alex came right out of Facebook, made us much more focused on things like design and incentives as opposed to this content is bad, which was, you know, a conversation that you don't want to be in, because that's where you start to get at. You don't want the problem to be the speech. You want it to be you want to be looking at, for example, the Internet Research Agency. A lot of the speech that they put out, a lot of the fake content from the Russian troll accounts, was just plagiarized content from real American media. So the problem is not, the objection is not that they were saying these specific words. The issue is that these were inauthentic actors trying to artificially inflate and amplify and divide society using the affordances that social media platforms had given them. So we wanted to keep the focus really on more of the actors and behaviors as opposed to what is the content saying. We didn't want to be adjudicating the facts or anything along those lines. And that was how we thought about our role in the space.
2: Yeah, I think it might be worth kind of early in our conversation taking a step back and looking broadly at that and saying, I think, you know, for folks who might be newer to how social media works, especially on the integrity side or trust and safety side, can you walk us through, like, what are the factors? You touched on some of those, like the difference between the actors, the platforms, and the content, and how those interact and kind of how you view them, as well as breaking actors maybe into folks who, you know, entities that create content as well as entities that spread content, which can be very different.
0: Yep. So there was there's a woman named Camille Francois who had been at a company called Graphica at the time, who wrote this very nice rubric called Actors, Behaviors, Content. trying to, again, because there was no field at the time, what are the ways in which we think about doing these investigations in a rigorous way? And she had also led one of the teams for the Senate Intelligence Committee. We were blinded, so we didn't know that each other were doing it at the time, but she was the other person who led one of these projects. And the actor looks at who is the entity behind the content. Sometimes it's quite obvious, right? An influencer maybe makes a piece of content. You know exactly who they are. They're real. They're human. They're quite transparently who you are choosing to engage with. Sometimes, though, you'll see accounts pretending to be something they're not. I don't know how many of you guys are active on X, but do you remember it must have been almost maybe a year ago now, they turned on this thing where all of a sudden they turned on location, and all of these accounts that were pretending to be right-wing influencers turned out they were like in Pakistan or in Nigeria or, you know, so these are the sorts of things, right? Like, that's inauthenticity right there. That's where somebody is pretending to be speaking as a member of a community but is really not a member of that community. And so the platforms treated that as a distinct category of policy violation, in a sense. This is inauthentic behavior. The term came to be coordinated inauthentic behavior. As Meta also is sort of trying to figure this out at the time, they come up with the rubrics and some of the vocabulary for this stuff. Behaviors refers to, are there efforts to coordinate, right? Are you intentionally using automated accounts, for example, to or bots in this case, to make your content look like it has more engagement and more followers? Are you buying fake engagement, right? You can do that, turns out. It's actually quite easy. So are you buying fake engagement to look more popular than you are? Are you using certain types of techniques to, you know, to link a whole lot of accounts together to create a perception that there is a media entity with multiple properties at work here? So basically the behaviors part speaks to this notion of manipulating the affordances the platform gives to people for amplification or for reach to try to sort of juice your numbers, basically. And then the content refers to what is it these accounts are actually saying. And that becomes salient at certain times, like around an election. The policies that the platforms put in place, which say, like, you can't tell people vote on Wednesday, not on Tuesday. You can't tell them that their polling place is closed when it's not. That's voter suppression. You can't delegitimize an election. You can't prematurely claim victory. So they do have some policies that they put out that are specific to certain types of content in certain types of areas. They also had some for hate speech. I never worked on that, but that becomes an area. And so the platforms begin to carve out and set rules for these sorts of things. Most of what I focused on, except for during elections and then subsequently during COVID, was the focus on state actors and investigations and more of the intersection with design and incentives.
2: You touched on how this has evolved, both that you witness as well as your interaction with the platform. You talked about a decade ago, you were able to ping people and they would give you, there's like a little bit more agreeable. And then it seems like there was an era when there was some effort to sort of correct some of this, right? There was a huge investment following the 2016 election.
0: I got profiled in like the New York Times for being like a gadfly of the platforms in 2016. It was sort of a funny thing to get attention for, but those of us in the data science community were calling for the hearings that they had in 2017 saying, you need to account for what happened in public. You need to tell the public what happened. We had very adversarial relationships with the platforms in the early days because it was, I think, in their defense, and I imagine you had this experience, there would often be these like gotcha kind of stories like, oh, I found one fake account doing a thing and then media would cover it and like kind of blow it up and it would become a whole story of like the platforms are doing these terrible things, right? So there's that. And then there were other instances where we're saying, like, actually, they had this tool called CrowdTangle. We've sort of found, like, a little bit of a something that little kind of backdoor in the kind of CrowdTangle API, this guy at Columbia Journalism School. And even as we were being told early on that the Internet Research Agency hadn't gotten much engagement, just $100,000 worth of Facebook ads, we found the engagement data for the actual pages, which were, you know, millions of engagements. And we're like, okay, you guys are talking about the ads over here, but this is what happened on the organic pages. Like, this is what matters. This is such a redirect when you're constantly redirecting media back to that stupid ads number. Let's talk about what happened over here. And so for me, a lot of it was like, you know, sitting with Senator Warner and others and saying, like, you've got to have hearings. Like, come on, make them account for what happened. You know, at the same time, though, you can't do an investigation solely on the outside. And that is because I can say, I think these accounts are behaving in a coordinated way based on a, you know, set of, I can gather a lot of data, I can look at evidence of coordination. You know, I remember we did this investigation into US Pentagon propaganda accounts where like they literally all tweeted on the 0 millisecond of the minute. You know, like these sorts of things you would see where you're like, okay, come on. Or sometimes the content is the red flag. Like we saw these accounts in Libya talking about Shugeli, who is, I forget his first name now, Maxim Shugeli maybe, who was this Russian Wagner Group soldier who had been arrested. And all of a sudden all these, you know, Libyans are talking about Shugeli. Like, no, there's no way, that's not authentic at all. So that was kind of a red flag. And so we started digging into that network to try to suss out, could we say conclusively these are Wagner Group linked accounts, these are Russia linked accounts pretending to be Libyans. In that particular case, SIO had started then, I reached out to Twitter, I reached out to Facebook, and I said, this is what we think we have. What do you think this is? And the way that relationship changed was it became much more, instead of it being adversarial, it became much more of a collaborative process where we were able to say, this is what we see on the outside. What do you see on the inside? And what they started to do, they built these investigations teams internally that would sometimes share data with researchers that they vetted. You know, we had to sign a bunch of papers saying we weren't going to leak the data. We had protections in place to deal with it. But we could do these investigations jointly. And that meant that we had the capability to go and do much more longitudinal or looking across platforms or, you know, tracing things back to other forms of media. And the platforms would do the depth, the deep investigations into what happened on their platform. And then we would release these reports where they would put out their statements about what they said happened. And we would put out an independent research report that we wrote about our understanding of what was in those data sets. And we pushed back occasionally where I remember once we got a Latin American data set and it had a cluster of accounts. This was from Twitter. And we were like, we think these are authentic activists. We actually don't think these are fake at all, and here's the reason why. And so you could actually go back and forth with them to do these investigations in a much more holistic way. And I think personally, and I still stand by this, that you don't want the platforms, in my opinion, that like unaccountable private power having the ability to do that takedown and not disclose what happened. I think that the fact that there were academics who were doing those investigations and looking at it and writing those public reports was an ideal working relationship where there was at least some collaboration and some information exchange, even while both entities behaved independently.
2: That last piece on the ability to do the investigation, there's not much in the way of oversight, is I think what leads to accusations mm-hmm. of censorship and concerns, often well-meaning concerns from users, yeah. from the public, around the amount of power that these platforms have over what all of us, all of our information ecosystems. And I'm curious, you'd said before that you lean more towards how do we design these platforms more effectively and moving away from kind of that we're going to take down specific content, take down specific actors. I'm curious if you can speak to sort of what you've seen that works and yeah. what drives you in that direction and say, no, the correct solution here is better design and better incentives, and not we're going to set better rules and better enforcement of those rules.
0: So my feeling from watching the anti-vax stuff very early on was that there's always a backfire effect when you took the accounts down, right? It turned it into forbidden knowledge. It turned it into something where, like, they don't want you to know, right? And it makes it more interesting, right? Okay. So I was never a fan of takedowns, except in very limited cases. Inauthentic accounts, yes. Like, take down the Russians pretending to be Libyans. Like, that's an authenticity vertical, and I think that is completely worth doing, right? That was, like, such a bright line as far as I was concerned. Again, as long as you're putting out the data sets and showing your work on, like, here is why we believe these are Wagner Group accounts, you've kind of, like, checked your boxes there. When you get into things like the policies around elections, the policies that they had around COVID, around, you know, a bunch of, whether hate speech, all these other areas that I didn't work in, you want to have some visibility and transparency into what has happened. And oftentimes, that didn't happen. So there would be takedowns where the person doesn't have a right to appeal, they don't really know why their stuff has come down, some AI has taken it down, right, because, you know, things gradually begin to move in the realm of, like, automated moderation, right, so it's not even human review, it's just the, you know, the machine god decides that this is bad, and, like, there it goes. So I argued very strongly for transparency and for user agency, right? How do you give users more control over that experience? Aza Raskin and I wrote this article in 2018, Freedom of Speech, Not Freedom of Reach, which was like, leave it up and then think about what you're curating. That it was actually the curation piece that mattered a lot more than what came down. Because every piece of content in a feed is ranked. There is no neutral. Once you internalize that, you realize that the platform has, completely at its own discretion, the right to decide how it is going to rank. That in itself is an incredible power. So I wrote a lot of arguments that power should be devolved to users, that users should have much more control over that ability to do that ranking, but that on a centralized platform, the right to curate is the platform's First Amendment right. That is what you are there for. That is what you are signing up for. And so the other thing I wrote a lot about was, like, we need more platforms, right? And I wrote about we need more platforms because the argument was, if you are moderated or deplatformed or whatever, you should have another place to go. And there should be communities that are palatable to the rules and values of certain communities that want to speak in certain ways to each other. And this was actually what you started to see, right? You had Parler begins to emerge. You know, you start to see the rise of, first it happens on the right, and then it happens on the left. So you start to see the rise of Parler, Truth Social, and the very right-wing coded platforms that emerge with their own very specific moderation rules. Like on Rumble, you can't share Antifa content, right? That is a very specific terms of service that only Rumble has. And I think it's great, right? That's what you want to see. You want to see the rise and the proliferation of these platforms so people have places to go. And then you start to see, after Elon buys X, the diaspora of left-leaning users moving to Blue Sky and Threads and Mastodon for a while there. And so, again, this question of transparency, design, and my personal belief, again, that the platform is ranking, it is always ranking, it is always mm-hmm. curating, and all of that has to be done transparently and with, ideally, a right to appeal.
2: I can understand the transparency piece around, mm-hmm. it's great to have that clear, what the rules of engagement are on a site clear. I think the lack of clarity is the root cause of most frustration that I saw, like directed from users at Facebook of why certain actions happened. On the other hand, you know, examples as sort of those left and right wing coded, like at what point does that sort of risk sort of pushing us more and more into echo chambers?
0: This is the question where I'm not convinced that that is a technical problem at this point. The intentional effort to reframe any sort of moderation as censorship began on the right in 2018. And that was for a variety of reasons, but you started to see Donald Trump get, you know, upset about certain decisions that were made. And then by 2020, when his tweets began to get labeled during the election, labeled, this is before January 6th, there has been no takedown, labeled. You start to see that that argument that a label is censorship, right? So we begin to see this expansive definition of that term where it becomes, you know, it sort of, in my opinion, leaves the realm of reality and moves into this, you know, anything I don't like is censorship at that point. So that's a thing that happens. But, you know, that sense of these rules aren't for us is constantly reinforced by the influencers and the community members who are like, no, come follow me over here. This is where you start to get at, can you help people understand a little bit more, what are the incentives of the people who are talking to them? How are they making their money? Why is this happening? I think the question of how do you bring people back

0: terms, you can actually do what's called bridging-based ranking, where you're saying, here is some content that is liked by divergent publics. So people on the right and people on the left like this content. That's what we're going to prioritize showing. So this allows you to surface content even about highly, you know, inflammatory issues, abortion maybe or something like that, where it's the idea of like disagreement without being disagreeable. You're still surfacing the issue, you're still getting the content out there, but you're not rewarding the rage entrepreneurs by putting them at the top of the feed every time. So instead what you're trying to do is rethink what that curation model looks like. Can you just show people content that is not coming from people who are actively monetizing outrage? That's where I think the best possible depolarization option is from a design standpoint. But otherwise, I think a lot of it is offline at this point. It is, you know, how do you engage your community? I know there's like things like America in One Room and other efforts that people here at Stanford work on that make people recognize kind of humanity as opposed to like, that's my side and that's your side, because that is way bigger than just a technical problem.
1: I love the framing that the ability to rank and the ability to create an algorithm is the First Amendment right of these platforms. It is also their biggest responsibility. And I guess I'm curious from your standpoint, do they take that responsibility seriously enough? Because it seems often like they would say, yeah, like our First Amendment right to do this, but almost like in a very defensive, reactionary way of like, oh, you can't regulate us. This is our First Amendment right. But then to your point, like nothing is neutral.
0: Yeah.
1: And they don't seem to acknowledge that all of the time.
0: It's an interesting question. I felt like for a while there was a sort of period from maybe 2018 to 2022 or so. They were constantly putting out these explanations, right? You could read the Facebook policy blog and you would see, this is why we're doing this. Twitter during COVID was, you can actually still see it. The blog is still up. It's remarkably communicative where they're like, constantly putting out updates. This is what we're doing. This is what we're doing. This is what we're doing. This is what we're doing. Here are the stats of our enforcement. We've taken down 8,000 posts. You know, this is what we've done. Here's why we've taken them down. And interestingly, in those, I just wrote a paper on this. So I read 10 years of platform policy when I was doing this work. They're making moral arguments in every single one of these posts over that period from 2015, 2016, up till about 2022. Where they're saying it is our responsibility to do this. It is our responsibility to make sure that people have accurate information about their health. It is our responsibility to make sure people have accurate information about elections. Here is how we balance that with free expression. And this is the undercurrent that is through every single one of the policy shifts and enforcement data sets that they release. So they are making that argument using moral language. And then in 2022, when the investigations began, that is almost that is dismantled incredibly quickly, and all of a sudden you don't hear that moral language so much anymore. So was it all like BS? I don't know. I wasn't internal. I was, you know, always on the outside. But I think where I engaged with them most directly was really on the inauthentic actor stuff, which, as I say, is like a very clear, bright line. I think even today, you'd be hard-pressed to find many people who object to that. The election stuff became very, very, very, very polarizing, and that was because of the 2020 election and the false allegations that it was rigged and stolen. And that was where you started to see the politicization of that and the arguments that when the platforms labeled that content or, you know, they made some high-profile mistakes, right? There is the one that everybody talks about. There's Hunter Biden's laptop, which we didn't work on at SIO, just for the record, for all the trolls who will watch this later and clip that out of context. we didn't work on that. That was out of scope for us. We were only looking at voting-related content, and Hunter's laptop had nothing to do with voting. But they did throttle that in a very public way, and it was a bad call. And they apologized for it, right? They did respond to it. But you did see in that moment, I think it became clear to people the power that they have. The idea that nobody knew about Hunter Biden's laptop is complete BS. It was shared on Meta 400,000 times before it was temporarily throttled, just to be clear. So again, with a lot of these things, you have to like, the nuance is really what you need to get to, which is, it was a bad call, and also it was not what the media circus turned it into. And unfortunately, because of the political nature of what is happening, because of the political impacts of what they have the power to do, these stories do come to serve as examples of, you know, but look what they could have

0: done, but look what this could have been. You wouldn't know if they put their thumbs on the scale, and that is the issue that I think we continue to face.
1: Absolutely true that what is covered in the media is only sort of a glimpse into what's really happening on sort of both directions of many of these stories. You touched on that there was this era that kind of ended in 2022, maybe 2023, where there was a little bit more openness. I'm curious if you can explain like what has happened in the last couple of years and the impact that's had on your work, kind of the impact that like the reaction and sort of response from these platforms, you know, secondary to all that pushback really stemming from the 2020 election and early 2021.
0: Yeah, so in 2022, what happens is the House flips, right? So November 2022, the House of Representatives flips, and Jim Jordan gets the gavel to something that comes, we can call shorthand, the Weaponization Committee. For months leading up to that, starting in August of 2022, there had been blog posts about our work. And I say blog because it labeled itself a foundation, but it was never even legally registered. It's like one guy with a blog that, you know, calls himself a foundation. This is how propaganda works, right? And so this guy and his fake foundation start writing these stories about how the research we did in 2020 tracking election rumors was a mass censorship campaign, and that we had been directed by the government to do it, and that the government had used us as a cutout to demand that the platforms take content down. Now, there's no evidence of this, but one of the ways that this works is like the narrative gets laundered through more and more outlets, and they create this sort of surround sound dynamic around it. Even though the allegations all trace back to one blog post, the way this is done is this person says a thing, he goes on this news station, Just the News was the first one to do this, and then every other outlet says Just the News is reporting, and then the next one says The Daily whatever is reporting, and then so on and so forth. And so it creates this perception that this is a real thing, even though it's just echoes of this one blog post. But Jim Jordan gets his gavel, and we were like, okay, we're going to be investigated. Because this momentum had been building since August, as they're saying, because literally at the bottom of the blog post, it would say, a Republican committee with subpoena power needs to investigate these people. It wasn't like anybody was hiding the ball, right? We knew what was going to happen. Turned out this person had been an election denier who worked in the White House, right, before he went off and started his blog. And so we get then the Twitter files happens. And that was a phenomenal exercise in decontextualization, where you just take an email, cut it in half, post it to the internet, and pretend that the top said something it didn't. And again, it is covered through these media cycles. And so we get our subpoena in March of 2023, and the subpoena requests the last 10 years of our emails. Keep in mind, SIO only existed for three by that point, maybe. Last 10 years of our emails with social media platforms and the executive branch of the government, because they're investigating the Biden censorship regime. And I'm like, who ran the government in 2020? It wasn't the Biden censorship regime. Like, we were working with the Trump, you know, we worked with the Trump administration, DHS, when we did talk to DHS. Those were Trump appointees we were talking to, but whatever, sure, the Biden censorship regime. So it was like transparently political from the very second that subpoena came down, but the platforms all got those subpoenas too. And there is nothing that lawyers do faster when you get a legal request than say, like, shut up and say nothing.
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0: And so that was, the chilling effect was profound. It was like instantaneous. It was just very much a, Stanford is a private university, but they also began FOIAing every state university that had done anything remotely related to elections also. So just mass FOIAing, because while they were waiting for the subpoena documents, and then they started suing us. So America First Legal sued us in Louisiana, and then New Civil Liberties Alliance sued us in Texas. And again, you start to see these dynamics where they make it a liability to speak to other people. Your emails will be turned over. Your communication will be reframed as a cabal. Even though there's no evidence of this, the insinuation is enough. And that's where you start to see, in my opinion, that was the entire point of the endeavor. It was election deniers mad about what we did during the election, pushing apart the entities that had collaborated to try to understand and triage rumors in the election. And that was the goal. And it was a very, very effective thing because I think all of the different entities retreated to their respective corners and said, that's it. You know, it's too much of a liability to even speak to each other anymore.
1: Yeah, and I think that's first of all really troubling and, you know, awful to hear about. It echoed back to my time at Facebook, is not that we got everything or even most things right, but when we did get it right, we failed to make that case publicly, or sort of, and there's the adage that the lie flies around the room faster than the truth can keep up. And, you know, I think that's at the heart of a lot of these issues. But it does feel like there was a failure to even try to, like, combat that with the other side, that this was not a cabal, that these were principled decisions, that they were made not at the behest of any sort of government official or outside entity. They were, you know, deliberate decisions made by the platforms in line with, you know, pre-released and public and transparent guidelines. Yep. And likewise, you know, in the civil society orgs we worked with, that there was a failure to kind of defend that work, and it was so much easier to sort of back off.
0: Yep. So I'm still, like, writing about this now because I've made it sort of like a little bit of a project to go after one particular number, which is the idea that Stanford Internet Observatory censored 22 million tweets, which is a staggering number, and it didn't happen. We did this post-election analysis where we pulled all of the tweets related to the top 10 most viral stories in most viral rumors in the 2020 election. So Sharpiegate, Dominion, all of these big moments. And Kate Starbird's team at UW did this data poll. We, like, write out the methodology in a report that sat on the internet for 2 years. It's like academic work. And they take that number that we did after the election. In December, we did this data poll. And they say, no. They sent 22 million tweets to the platforms and got them labeled and censored during the election. And that's how they stole the election. Right? And we keep pointing out that there is no basis for this at all. And it's one thing to say it in 2023, but it's another after you have turned over all of your documents under subpoena, and there is no evidence of it in the turned over documents. So I have actually started asking them when crazy media outlets write this stuff now, I send a request for a correction just to see how they handle it. I'm sorry, but did you know all of my emails were turned over? All of our work product was turned over. You can go look at it. Jim Jordan doesn't even defend this number. Why is it in your publication? Right? And you like watch the magic happen in the the ways that they try to move the goalposts about what they did or didn't say regarding that number. But it is such an outrageous, demonstrably false claim that I find it funny actually to like litigate it with them, to like make them explain to me how they are justifying keeping that in their publication. At this point, I think it's just tribal, right? It's just like we want to believe, and so we're keeping this here. But what we didn't do a good job of was when that number was being laid down originally, again, through that laundering process of like this literally came from the same guy, like this blog says this thing, and then everybody repeats it, we never requested a correction. Stanford comms did not believe that requesting a correction was worthwhile. And so it let all of these articles that were written speculatively at the time, we did not request corrections. And that, I think, was just an absolutely devastatingly bad decision, because it meant that even now, I don't know how many times you guys like argue with LLMs about things, but this is another thing that I write a lot about, right? Which is like, how do you synthesize reality? Because it is incredible. You know, I one thing I will say is the LLMs realize that the 22 million number is BS now too, and I'll send that back to them also to like ask Grok if this is true. You know, because even Grok knows this. You know, but as I go through this process, it's like they work with what they have, and we were sitting there telling election officials, don't let rumors ossify. Right? You've got to push back. You know, you've got to say like, no, the Sharpie markers actually didn't bleed through, and blah blah blah, and all the details related to the specific election rumor. You can't just let this stand because this is going to be reality, right? If it's viral, it's reality. And then when it happened to us, we didn't do anything, and it was like wild to watch that. So these articles from that time frame just all have this stuff in there, and it's like trying to dig out of a hole. So I write a lot now about institutional comms and what not to do. So
1: yeah, there's definitely, not that it's funny, but it's not, almost funny that exactly, and you said this earlier, this ended up being a case study in exact social dynamics.
0: Yeah, yeah, yeah.
1: Against 100%. For years, just with kind of the subject, that this time the content was the sort of the referees themselves, as it were.
0: Yes, yes. And I think the other reason why you have to engage, I really do understand, look, it is very hard when you're being sued, and I am still being sued, right? Those court cases are still going on, that you don't want to do anything that hurts your defense, right? And yet, on the flip side, there's the matter of where is the court of public opinion? When it takes, again, it's been 3 years now that those court cases have been going on, right? The Texas one, they just appealed again on, I think April 16th was the deadline. They got it in 3 days before the deadline, so now we're going to the Fifth Circuit Court of Appeals again. You know, and so it'll last another 7 months at least. But as you work through these things and you realize it's going to be 3 to 4 years, and one of the reasons to file those lawsuits is to shut you up, right? It is to put you in that position where you can't talk. And so then I think that we have to be thinking about this. I've started getting to know, as I've been writing about this from like a, what is it, what should you do, right? What is the answer to that question? As I've started talking to law firms and PR firms, as I've gone through this kind of investigations process, like, you know, postmortem this now, like what would you have done differently here? The answer is like new firms or like firms that are much more versed in how the internet works actually do mount defenses in the court of public opinion. Also, they do find ways to push back. Again, it is like a balancing act. But the idea that you're just going to go silent for 4 years while some litigation winds its way through the courts, it is like it's so destructive, and yet that is how it happened. You saw it. So Jim Jordan actually released. So as the Weaponization Committee came to a close, as that session of Congress ended, he released 17,000 pages of investigation documents. And you can read his 4-chapter report, you know, on the Biden censorship regime. And then you go into the 12,000-page appendix, which I have read, 12,000-page transcripts of all the interviews with the tech company executives. So he's got 12,000 pages of interviews with the tech company executives saying, none of this ever happened. We weren't pressured by the government. This is how we made our independent decisions. This is what our policy was. This is how we executed our policy. None of the 12,000 pages, like, they don't reflect the reality of, like, or I should say the reality that is in the 12,000 pages is not what you read in the reports. But interestingly, again, speaking of the LLMs, they're like, well, this is a report from congress.gov, so we're going to cite it. The Democrats didn't write a counter report, so this is reality here, right? And you're trying to tell the LLM, but did you look at the 12,000-page appendix that wasn't even indexed? And it's, you know, it's like, no. So you're really, you know, trying to think through, again, from a infrastructure and design perspective, what synthesizes reality at this point, and how do you push back?
1: Yeah, and my last question before we'll take some questions for the audience. Can you explain just the impact that had on the platforms themselves? Like, I think there's a cynical take that's, well, the platforms were never doing anything to begin with. So this lawsuit doesn't necessarily shift anything. But I think speaking to whether it's through your relationship or just what you've seen, has that led to a market shift in how the platforms view this question?
0: This is a really interesting question. So the platforms got sued also. They were not. We're not co-defendants in any of the cases. Just to be clear, we were sued as de facto agents of the United States government. So I'm mostly co-defendants with government people, even though I was not paid by a government nor am I an agent of the government. That's a whole other thing. The platforms were sued by people who said our First Amendment rights were violated when you moderated us or took us down. Those cases are tossed constantly, right? They are just not, because again, the platform has the First Amendment rights, not the user. This is just American law. This is something where you can reframe it and yell about it on social media, but when a court looks at it, the court says, no, this did not happen. No, this isn't real. The most prominent case was the Murthy v. Missouri case, where, again, the platforms were defendants, so that was government. But you did see the Supreme Court, Amy Coney Barrett, Justice Barrett, say, there's no evidence here connecting a platform decision to anything the government asked for in relation to any of these defendants. In fact, there's no evidence that the government requested anything related to these defendants, so we're going to toss this for standing, right? We're going to kick this back down for standing. So what happens with the platform court cases, they too are constantly getting tossed because the platform has the right. If they wanted to say, like, we're not letting you on here if you type the word cat, that would be covered, right? That is their right. They can do that. It's crazy, but they could do it if they wanted to, right? It's just the sort of court of public opinion that would prevent that from happening. But so what you start to see is this, they're winning in the court cases, But they are not willing to stand up and say, we made this choice. Here is why we did it. This was the ethics underlying it. Here's where we might have done something differently. Here's where we wouldn't have done something differently. Instead, you just see a retreat, I think. And that's the, in response to, ironically, political pressure. They argue that there was a lot of political pressure from the left during COVID. Then you see political pressure on the right afterwards. And that is that's the dynamic there.
1: Absolutely. I'd love to open it for the last 15 minutes to open it to questions from the audience.
3: What do you think is the future of the kind of work you were doing of, monitoring for election-related disinformation, the future of platform content moderation, which seems to be going radically in the reverse direction? And if I can just add on one more angle to this, we thought we were seeing a massive and virtually unstoppable train wreck coming in terms of deep fakes.
0: Yeah.
3: And it doesn't seem yet to have had the impact on elections that we were expecting. Do you think that's just because the technology isn't perfect enough yet? Or do you have any thoughts on why it hasn't had a more profound and, determinative effect on election outcomes?
0: So I think on the first question, it's the collaboration piece that was dismantled. So you do not see researchers talking to state and local election officials anymore, right? So the way that our election work worked, if a state or local election official saw something, we had an open tip email. They could just send us a, hey, can you look at this? Hey, what do you think this is? Again, that same question. Because we were like, their job is to run elections. It's not to be monitoring like the latest, random account that they think is fake. Sometimes they would think it was Russian. That was what we were like, but we would try to look at it and understand it and send them something back saying what it might be or whether it was like a big deal or not. And then every now and then we would tag in a platform if it did seem to violate policy. So it's that connection that's not happening. You'll still see like Kate Starbird's team at UW still does rumor triage, right? They're still talking about this is going viral. Here's how it's going viral. Here's why it's not true. They do pre-bunking work. They try to explain things in terms of tropes and storytelling around this phase in the election. You are likely to see X, Y, and Z. But again, it is the ability to have multi-stakeholder conversations that is done. Even by 2022, our finding in 2020 was that the platforms ignored 65% of the things that we tagged. So we were like, well, okay, tagging is not really the best use of our time. So we're just, so by 2022, we weren't really doing that. But that was the sort of firsthand, the effort in 2020 was different. We were kind of trying it out for the first time. I think you have seen people retreat from the space, right? The idea that that it is too much of a liability to do election work. And when we were still under subpoena, Stanford sent a letter saying that like SIO wouldn't do this in 2024, wouldn't do real-time election rumor research in 2024. So you do see, I think, universities getting spooked when it comes to seem like a massive liability. Like if you do this, you're going to get sued. It's going to be a vexatious nuisance lawsuit, but you're going to fight it for millions of dollars over 4 years. And is the juice worth the squeeze? So that chilling effect is real. And then to your point about AI, the technology gets better and better. And so my feeling on this was always, again, in that nuanced space, two things are true. One, authentic content or decontextualized real videos are highly persuasive. Anytime there's like fires in the Brazilian rainforest, someone will grab a forest fire image from India and throw the picture into X and it'll go viral, right? So decontextualized real images are a thing. The question is, how do you help people understand what is real and what is true, and these are not the same thing. And generative AI creates a significant degree of distrust. It makes people really doubt what they're seeing. They doubt what's real, and they doubt, so you can actually use it to diminish confidence in the real, and at the same time, you can use it to create the fake. I think that I see it as an extension. It's just another way to create propaganda, another way to get content out there. I think we have seen in some elections, I want to say maybe it was Slovakia, fake leaked audio dropped, 48 hours before the vote that there has been some speculation that actually did have some impact. You know, leaked audio of a politician on a hot mic. This is obviously fake. This is a fake audio saying, oh, I'm, you know, when I get into power, this is what I'm really going to do, that kind of thing. And as people try to figure out if it's real, it really comes down to just what do you trust? Do you trust this speaker? Do you trust this outlet? That problem, I think, is it is going to continue. I don't think it's going anywhere. Again, it's not massive. It's not like the biggest thing, but it is also a thing.
1: I will say that the AI question I got most from friends and family while I worked at Meta was how bad are first deepfakes and then generative AI? Like, how much will that shift the ecosystem?
0: It's a real bipartisan concern. I joined Bill O'Reilly actually to talk to to talk to his audience about it, and because he had a friend who was taken in by a video and he wanted to talk about this for his audience, and I said sure, you know, I'd be happy to come on and talk about it, and I got such nice emails from the audience afterwards. Talking about how it had impacted them, right? Like, my mom was taken in by this scammer. A lot of it touches people in their personal lives in the context of spam and scams, but it's really not a partisan concern, actually. It is quite a bipartisan concern that people are going to be duped. They're not going to know what's real. They're going to be constantly taken in by this stuff, and then you're going to have to try to persuade them that something is true or not true, and how can we find a way maybe to bring people back together on this idea of... It is a common value, I think, across the political spectrum to want to believe, to want to have some confidence in what you see in front of you. And I think we should be leaning into that more and trying to emphasize that this is not a partisan issue.
4: Yeah, I wonder if you look at all at Wikipedia and the effect that Wikipedia articles have in establishing
0: reality,
4: and also shutting down the communication. I mean, specifically, if Steve Jobs would have written a piece on Wikipedia, it would have been banned because he was talking about the company he founded. That is a policy that they have.
0: Yes.
4: So you now have shut out a historical voice, right?
0: So I have written about Wikipedia most recently in The Atlantic when Grokopedia was launching. This might sound strange, but Grokopedia does some things very well. Right, and what it does very well is that it crawls and ingests massive quantities of information, and I was one of the fortunate few. The first 800,000 entries included a bio for me, which was like two-thirds normal, and then it went into like InfoWars down in the bottom third, and I was like... But what was very interesting about it is you see the war for reality happening because Wikipedia is such a big piece of training data for AI, and it really heavily influences the... Google in particular, their automated summaries, right? So if it's in Wikipedia, it's treated as being legitimate. At the same time, it's a lot of entries in Wikipedia are like stubs because who has the time? Like, I'm not that interesting, right, for a Wikipedian to go write a bio about. Grok did this massive crawl and pull, and it was like finding random interviews I'd given where I talked about, like, my dad taught me how to code, and like that stuff's in there. And I was like, nobody in Wikipedia would ever find that, right? Or if they're like, they should be writing articles about more interesting people. And so the watching, like, this is what the AI can do, and I actually was kind of fortunate enough, Jimmy Wales had just written a book at the same time, so I got to interview Jimmy Wales about this, because Wikipedia also doesn't want AI-generated entries, which is an interesting challenge, because one of the things that was fascinating about the Grokopedia experience is, like, you have to plead your case to a robot. You have to try to convince the robot that the InfoWars article about you is crazy, right? And that is a wild exchange. Whereas on Wikipedia, you can go and try to appeal your case to a human, right? So you have these, like, these different strengths and weaknesses. But for Wikipedia to be competitive going forward, the concern is that the Grokopedia model is going to come to feel so much more rich and robust, whereas relying on human moderators and volunteers to do this stuff, because as you say, there's all these rules, right? I can't go edit my page to say this sentence about me is wrong. I have to leave a comment for somebody and hope that the person does it. So it's just very different ways of treating it. And what you see, the last piece I'll add to this, is that members of Congress then send letters to Wikimedia Foundation saying, you know, we think there's been evidence of suspect editing rings colluding to shut out political perspectives. How do you respond to this? Or your approved source list doesn't include OANN and Newsmax. Why is that? You're biased, right? You know, and so this is where you start to see those war for reality is happening, because that is where that synthesis is happening. And it's very interesting to watch this play out. So yeah, it is very much at the forefront of this because of that that importance in the synthesis space.
5: You know, autocrats love the lack of public trust in media, and average citizens are left awash in this massive amount of misinformation, and they need tools, first of all, to be able to navigate their way through it, and also education to teach them to be skeptical. You know, to follow Carl Sagan's adjunct of, you know, extraordinary claims require extraordinary proof.
0: Yeah.
5: So what tools is an average person going to have access to in order to try to ferret their way through the system?
0: Really not very many at this point, candidly, and that's one of the big problems, I think. A lot of this you're seeing happen on Reddit right now. People are trying to crowdsource answers like the is this AI sub, right, where people are asking other humans, what do you think this is? How can I tell? How can I have access? They don't have access to models that do detection or tools that expose watermarks or anything like that. And there, you know, every now and then, though, the detection tools get it wrong. And then it becomes a whole whole news cycle where, well, the detection tool said that this was or was not AI, and it, you know, gets it wrong, and then it becomes, the people then have, like, well, I saw it, I searched for it, I did that myself, I asked that tool, what do you mean it's not right? And so we've just hit this really bad state, I think, where what you might start to see is content provenance come into play a little bit more. There was an article in the Financial Times that made this point that social media kind of rewarded extremes, and AI might be more of a reward accurate information, and it was framing it more around the center. I don't think it's necessarily the center. I think it's more of a widespread agreement in, you know, certain things being real or true. And that's because when you have, like, provenance tools, you'll eventually have a New York Times reporter with a camera that says, I am at this place, I took this photo, and here is every piece of editing that happened to this photo in the time since it was taken. And on the New York Times, we will display that content credential, and anybody who wants to see it can see it. So it's almost like credentialing in the good stuff, as opposed to trying to constantly detect and correct the bad stuff, if that makes sense. So the opposite side of the coin. Okay. And I think that the result of that will be certain outlets that have that capacity to do that and to say we are going to do this credentialing will potentially enjoy a higher trust from readers, higher engagement with readers, as they become a voice that leverages the technology appropriate. It's going to be a weird intermediate period, though, because you're going to have parts of the world that don't have access to those tools, aren't using the latest iPhone, don't have the latest Canon camera with this credentialing protocol built in. And then you're going to have that challenge of, like, well, this person in this remote area of this conflict zone says they took that photo, and just because they're not a New York Times photographer, can we really discount it? So it's going to be, I think, for a while, a very uncomfortable intermediate period, as people are going to make their decisions in part based on what are their communities of trust tell them that they can believe. I wish I had a better answer for you, but I think that's more realistic.
1: Unfortunate to leave it there. We do have to join me in thanking Renee for coming in.
2: 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Series theme music is performed by the Kronos Quartet. Joe Ritchie is our general manager and editor. I'm David Barsamyan. Thank you for listening. 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

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I would like to take this opportunity to acknowledge the traditional territories of the people of the Treaty 7 region in southern Alberta, which includes the Blackfoot Confederacy, comprising the Siksika, Piikani, and Kainai First Nations, the Tsuut'ina First Nation, and the Stoney Nakoda, including the Chiniki, Bearspaw, and Goodstoney First Nations. The city of Calgary is also home to Métis Nation of Alberta, Districts 5 and 6. My name is Brooklyn Shepherd, and I'm a PhD student in linguistics at the University of Calgary. In this conversation-based podcast, I sit down with linguists, or language experts, to talk about the ways language and linguistics interacts with our daily lives. In this episode, I sit down with Tana Butlin, the curriculum developer for the Tsuut'ina language at the Tsuut'ina Language Institute. Tana completed her undergraduate degree in linguistics at the University of Calgary a couple years ago, and has since been applying her linguistic skills in curriculum development. In this interview, Tana tells us a bit about the Tsuut'ina language and how she applies fundamentals from linguistics in designing a language learning curriculum.

0: Alrighty. So thank you, Tana, for coming in to talk with me today. I really appreciate it.
1: Yeah, no problem. I'm glad to be here.
0: So I was wondering if you could just start off by, I mean, of course, introducing yourself, tell our listeners a little bit about your background in studying linguistics, and how you went from that to working where you are now in curriculum development and sort of that kind of academic and work path.
1: Yeah, so my name is Tana Butlin. I am the language curriculum developer for the Tsutina Nation. So I've got a honors bachelor's in linguistics from the U of C. But yeah, so I did my honors in phonetics, which is kind of looking at the study of sounds, speech sounds. So during when I was taking linguistics, I found out that I really like studying specifically phonetics, so sounds, as well as morphology, which was kind of like looking at how words get put together and kind of like the bits that make up words. I also found out that I really like studying indigenous languages. I started my studies actually at the University of Lethbridge. I was going to be a neuroscientist.
0: Oh.
1: I went there for neuroscience, and then I decided, nah, this isn't what I want to do, and I tried taking the Ling 201 course over the summer here. And I went, wow, this is really cool, and just kind of fell in love with linguistics, and then was like, yeah, I want to do this instead. But while I was at the University of Lethbridge, they had a Cree course as well as a linguistics and Blackfoot course, because they've got kind of a lot of, I think, Blackfoot communities up there, and they've also got, like, one of the professors is very involved with that community. But I ended up taking that course and kind of just fell in love with both linguistics as well as indigenous languages. And then when I came back to the U of C to actually get my linguistics degree, I kind of just continued taking indigenous languages every semester as an option, because I'm crazy and I like studying languages. So rather than taking like an easy quote-unquote option, I just went, yeah, I'm just going to study more languages.
0: Yeah.
1: So that kind of developed that spark and interest in indigenous languages, indigenous cultures, as well as just wanting to learn more about how linguistics and language works.
0: How many languages did you study?
1: So I started, well, I speak English, so that one.
0: So you
1: was,
0: studied
1: that
0: since
1: was on
0: baby.
1: Board. Yeah. Yes. And then there was a bit of like French throughout like junior high and high school, just part of like the regular Canada curriculum, but none of that stuck. So, and then when I went into University of Lethbridge, I took a course in Latin, because...
0: Wicked.
1: I know, right? Well, because I think, actually backtracking a little bit, when I was figuring out after high school what I wanted to do with studying at university, I was torn between either linguistics, because I was actually browsing through the major options at the U of C, and I found linguistics, and I was like, that sounds kind of cool. Don't know what to do with that, but don't know what that is. And my parents were like, what do you even do with that? I'm like, I don't know. So I went with neuroscience as the more, like, steady option.
0: Yeah.
1: But it was always kind of on the radar. And then when I realized I didn't want to do neuroscience, I was like, oh, maybe I'll give that linguistics thing a try. And then
0: here we are.
1: Here we are.
0: Wow.
1: But yeah, so I took Latin while I was at U of L just because it sounded cool and I like languages. And then the Cree class, the Blackfoot class, and then when I came back to U of C, I took a French course, a Sanskrit course. I took another Blackfoot course. There was one on Stony Nakoda, and then I did another one for Dene Sotlene, which is related to Tsutina. And then I think that's all of the like language courses I've taken, but I've also kind of worked with like Korean and Russian for like papers throughout my degree. And then, I recently took a course on ASL at work.
0: Cool.
1: It was like a paid course through work, but they also incorporated some Plains Indian Sign Language. Like they brought in a speaker for that as well.
0: Wow.
1: And now Tsutina.
0: Wow, look at you. You know, I think that's really cool that you've studied so many languages, because that's often something that people think of when they think of linguistics. They're like, oh, wow, you must speak all of these languages. So I actually want to ask you, of all those languages that you've studied, how many of them do you speak?
1: One fluently, which is English. the next one would be Tsutena, just because I kind of have to know it for my job.
0: Because you're surrounded, yeah.
1: So that's the one that I next know, but even then, I don't have a lot of the vocabulary knowledge. It's mostly I have kind of the more grammar knowledge, and if given vocabulary, I can kind of make my way through
0: like
1: that.
0: Like put the pieces together. Yeah, if they give you the pieces, you know how they sort of put together.
1: Yeah, and I can pick out words when like the elders are talking. I can kind of go, oh, I recognize that word.
0: Yeah.
1: But just talking myself, I can kind of just like introduce myself and maybe ask some like basic, like, do you want some coffee questions?
0: Yeah.
1: But other than that, I'm like, my vocabulary is not there. And then I remember just like random snippets of words from other languages, like
0: I do that too.
1: Thank you.
0: Yeah.
1: Some spare words, because those are the first ones you learn.
0: That's really cool. Yeah, and I think it's really interesting that you started out in neuroscience. That's such a common path for linguists, not neuroscience specifically, but starting out in something else, and then just finding linguistics because you're like, oh, I guess this sounds cool. And then you take the intro class and you're like, whoa, that's awesome.
1: Yeah.
0: I was the same. I was in physics before linguistics. One of our other guest speakers that we had on here was in biology. And like everybody I know that is now in linguistics has like started somewhere else and then found linguistics and just like uprooted their life for it.
1: Like, pretty much. Like, yeah. I feel
0: like we're all like these like teenagers in love and we're just like, you know, like, yes, anything for linguistics.
1: Absolutely, yeah. I found, like, anyone who, like, goes into a linguistics degree, I feel like they take the intro course, just fall in love, and then just go, yeah, this is the right fit.
0: Yeah. So I'm wondering, obviously, like, you and I love linguistics, and I think something that is in the minds of a lot of people that are interested in studying linguistics or do study is, like, what you can do with that. So it's not necessarily always super obvious where that sort of degree takes you. And I think your experience is, like, a really cool example of sort of what you can do. And, like, we all, a bunch of the alum here have different sort of paths that they've taken that are very different, like curriculum development to working in medicine, some of us doing data science, some of us are, you know, working in AI. I think there's lots of things you can do with this afterwards. So I'm wondering, your background in all of these languages and in linguistics and the study of speech sounds and of structure in language, how did that sort of lead you to curriculum development? So like, partially like practically, like how did you get that job, I guess, but also like, how do you see your linguistics sort of leading you there?
1: So I think, yeah, it is like a common question where it's like, even I had that it's why I didn't go into it in the first place. I was like, what do you even do with that? But I think after my degree, I knew I wanted to either work with indigenous languages or actually like computational linguistics. So working with like AI or like Siri or that kind of stuff, just because it sounded interesting. And I took like one programming course and then I was like, maybe I don't want to do that. Because I'm like, this is very program and tech heavy and I'm not the best with tech. But after taking a bunch of like indigenous language courses and just being like, wow, I really love learning about these languages and their people and just like how the structure of the language works, it just fascinates me so much. And I just like one of my other than like speech sounds, which is kind of like my main love.
0: Yeah.
1: The other one was like morphology, which is kind of like putting words together. And a lot of indigenous languages have very, I don't know how to say this in like a general way, but it's like the way that they build their words is kind of they take little meaningful bits and kind of add them together to make a larger phrase.
0: I feel like it's like we do have some examples in English. I would say like, you know, like it's, like a very common one is like the plural, like to make the plural of something, you add an S mm-hmm. or something to it, right?
1: Yeah.
0: Would that be an example of is that sort of at work?
1: Or, yeah, pretty much.
0: Or adding like an ing when you want to make, like, is that something similar?
1: Yeah, pretty much exactly that, just on kind of a higher level.
0: Yeah.
1: So it's not just like one plural marker, you'd add one for like the pronoun, like I, like who's doing the action or whatever. You have one for the verb itself. You've got one for where it's happening, when it's happening. And it kind of just keeps adding to make a larger and larger and larger word.
0: So they must have really long words.
1: Yes. And a lot of like North American indigenous languages kind of function like that. So when I was taking Cree, Blackfoot, Stoney, and Dene, they all kind of have a similar structure. So when I just really like the process of learning about that and just kind of unraveling what those bits mean and how they influence the sentences and phrases and words and structure. And so knowing that I liked kind of that process kind of like made me think how I wanted to continue working in those types of languages, I guess, is a way to put it.
0: Yeah.
1: But I guess, yeah, maybe like an example of kind of like the larger words, like in English, we might say something like, how are you? Where you got three different words, how are you? Whereas in Tsutena, you would say, dana dada, where it's got a little bit of, like the da kind of means like I'm talking to a large group of people. Mm-hmm. And then you've kind of got something to say, it's happening right now. And then you've got the like, how are you bit kind of merged into the word itself. And it's just like all of these little bits create this whole phrase that just gets boiled down to one word, essentially.
0: That's really cool.
1: Oh, and then I guess how did I get the job? I literally found it on LinkedIn. Like, because again, I was like, I don't know what I want to do with my life, but I want to maybe work with indigenous languages. And I was just browsing LinkedIn one day, and I found this job posting that said language curriculum developer for Tsutena. And I was like, well, I don't really know much about curriculum development, to be honest. It wasn't part of my studies.
0: Yeah.
1: But I like languages. I kind of maybe have this background in linguistics, and my mom was like, just try it.
0: Yeah.
1: What's the worst they're going to say? No. Like, just try it, see what happens. So I was like, oh, whatever. I'll see what happens. I'm not even sure. Because I also knew I didn't want to be a teacher.
0: Yeah.
1: So I was like, no, I'm not going to go into education. I'm not going to be a teacher. I don't want to teach. And my mom was like, eh, just try and see what happens. So I went into the interview. They were like, hey, you got the job? And I was like, cool.
0: Cool.
1: Then I kind of just went in for my first day and was just like, okay, I really like this.
0: Yeah.
1: Because it was also interesting because my first day, because I work on the reserve.
0: Yeah.
1: And the curriculum is for the schools on the reserve. So my first day was literally they were unveiling this like monument. So I get done with HR and they're like, okay, you've signed all your papers. The place that you're supposed to work right now is closed because they're going to this monument unveiling. And I was like, okay. And they're like, oh, you can go meet your boss down there. I'm like, where's that? I've never been here before. And so they're like, okay, we'll get her to meet you here and then we'll drive down together. So we went to do that and they just unveiled this like monument. And then they're like, okay, we're going to go like serve lunch now at this hall. So I went there and then like, okay, language department, you're going to help serve lunch. And I went, okay, hand, give me the mashed potatoes. I'll start serving lunch. And then they're like, okay, we're going to eat now. And then we're going to go to phonology class. And I was like, thank you. Finally, something I'm familiar with.
0: That's hilarious.
1: So it's just, it's really interesting to be like, oh, I'm going to be in this like office job, curriculum development. I'm going to be at like a desk. And then just to have my first day, just to be fully immersed in kind of like that culture and just right up front, just be like, this is not going to be kind of what you expect it to be. And I just really like that because it was like, yeah, I probably don't want to be sitting at a desk in a cubicle all day, but it's like, this is just kind of, it was like right off the bat, this is not going to be your typical office job, which I just really liked.
0: Yeah. 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

0: That's so cool. So you mentioned that you didn't really know like much about curriculum development when you started this. You had your background in linguistics. And I also don't know very much about curriculum development. So I'm wondering if you could, like, now that you're there and you've been doing this work for a while now, I'm wondering if you could tell us a little bit about what it entails, what the curriculum development part sort of entails, and also I mean just the general aspects of your job as well, because like I assume, like you said, it's not just sitting in a cubicle or whatever, you're also engaging with the community. I'd love to hear a little bit more about what you actually do.
1: Mm-hmm. So a lot of the the meat of my job is kind of just at a computer typing, because curriculum development, I'm literally sitting there writing out goals and outcomes for students, basically kind of like what skills or kind of like what do we want students to be able to do at the end of a grade, like what language skills do we want them to be able to have, like what are the goals we're reading for so that they can kind of achieve by the end of said grade for whatever course. So that's kind of just like the meat of curriculum development, is just kind of writing out these goals so that teachers can look at them, make their lesson plans based off of them, and then kind of figure out how they want to teach that to the students. So a lot of my job is just kind of like figuring out, okay, I want to teach this part of the language. I need to write that in a way so it's like, okay, so teachers, I need the students to be able to, say, ask questions in Sutina. And then I just kind of write that in my curriculum, and then the teachers kind of go, okay, here's the, like, things that I need them to hit. I need them to kind of be able to use maybe this word. I maybe need them to use this kind of sentence structure. How do I make a lesson plan off that? And I can kind of help them with that as well. But other than just, like, the actual writing out part, because I'm specifically working with Sutina and like an indigenous language, a lot of it is kind of working from scratch. Like, mm-hmm. I can't really look up the like Alberta Program of Studies French or English course and just copy that, because A, I have to kind of incorporate Sutina culture and worldview as well into this, but also because it's a language course and it's teaching Sutina language to the kids in the schools, you have to tailor all of the content to the Sutina language specifically.
0: Mm-hmm.
1: So it's making sure that all the goals are relevant to Sutina. So, like, you can't just use any old language curriculum and be like, they're all applicable to the same languages, because languages all work kind of a little bit differently. So you have to make sure that you're teaching those specific aspects of the language, I guess. Yeah. Making sure you're teaching those specific aspects of the language. So I guess, yeah, kind of the end goal is that you hope students are able to speak the language as part of kind of like a language preservation revitalization efforts.
0: Yeah, I was going to ask, so are these students that you're designing this curriculum for, are they learning Sutina elsewhere, like in the home, or is it just, are these students that speak some other language and are only learning Sutina in school? Like, is there a difference there in terms of whether they're getting a lot of that input and the discussion around it within the community?
1: Yeah, so school is kind of the main focus for learning Sutina. Like, we try to encourage learning in the homes, and we do offer like community classes if like parents or just any adult community members want to learn the language. We can like offer little classes to kind of help them out. But for the kids, their parents probably don't know a lot of language. And if they do, it's like we're relying on a lot of the elders' knowledge. Mm-hmm. And if they can't always see every child,
0: yes, of course,
1: then their main mode of like learning the language is through school. So there's not a lot of exposure to the language outside of school right now. So it's kind of the main focus.
0: Yeah.
1: Yeah.
0: Yeah. Yeah. I figured. Yeah. I just wanted to ask. And yeah, so you mentioned a sort of like a language revitalization effort, right? Mm-hmm. And so is that one of the overarching goals of your work, is language revitalization, like where, and the program that you're working with, or what other, like, does your program...
1: So I work for the Gunaha Nas'a, which is like the Tsutena, or I guess like, I work for the Tsutena Gunaha Nas'a, which is the Tsutena Language Institute.
0: Ah, okay.
1: So that's the language department on the Tsutena Nation. So there's, yeah.
0: Yeah, and so their goal is language revitalization within the community?
1: Pretty much, yeah. So yeah, they're kind of in charge of incorporating language throughout the community. So if anyone needs any translations, they come to us. If they need any signs translated, or words for signs, or words for their program, they come to us. Any language classes, they come to us. So we're kind of in charge of like the language classes in school, as well as like the adult learning center. We give classes there, as well as the community classes. So we're just kind of like, any language on the nation is kind of the main focus, as well as, yes, that like language revitalization, just making sure that the next generation kind of has the best chance to continue using the language, because I believe Tsutena is considered, I want to say like there's like very few speakers left.
0: Mm-hmm.
1: So, and a lot of them are elders.
0: Yeah.
1: So they can't always travel a lot to come down and do recordings or have meetings or whatever. So a lot of the work is kind of focused on the next generation of kids and stuff like that, to make sure that they're just like able to keep learning the language and keep the culture going and stuff like that.
0: Yeah. Yeah. So I'm hearing that you mostly work with Tsutena, right? Are there other languages that you, or other communities that you have worked with, or are you primarily with this specific community? I know you mentioned that you've taken a lot of different language courses, and I'm wondering if you've worked with those languages, any of those languages, in like a language revitalization setting, and if not, if you have any interest in doing that, and how that work might be different than what you do now.

0: and share what work has been done in like curriculum and language development, to just share resources and mm-hmm. share updates and what we've learned kind of thing. I've also attended a few like conferences for educators, as well as like specifically Indigenous educators. They'll have like a conference where a bunch of different communities can get together and share what they've learned about either curriculum development, language learning, language teaching, different programs that they run. So I'm not super involved with a lot of them, but I have heard from a couple other communities, just kind of like around Canada, around Alberta, just a little bit. So mostly work with Tsutina, but yeah. And then I think I would like to work with other communities more, and just kind of like a being able to share kind of what we've done, what we've learned from making curriculum and stuff like that, just to share this information with other communities so that they can also use it to help their languages. And because I'm pretty sure a lot of Indigenous communities in Alberta are kind of struggling with language revitalization mm-hmm. and wanting to have curriculum for it and keep the language going. So just being able to work with them and share knowledge would be lovely.
1: Yes. Yeah. Yeah, totally. No, yeah, that's really cool. I'm wondering how, so in this curriculum development that you have been working on, how does your background in linguistics play into it? So like, what kinds of tools and skills did you learn in linguistics that has helped you develop curriculum? And I'm just wondering if you could tell me a little bit more about that.
0: Yeah, so a lot of what I've learned from my degree in linguistics helps me out kind of in the background knowledge and research that kind of informs all of the decisions I make when planning curriculum. Because when I first got the job, I had to learn the language a little bit. Mm-hmm. I needed to be able to create a curriculum to teach Tsutina. I kind of need to know what we're teaching in yes. the first place. So a lot of that ended up being I had to do like background research, as you would do throughout your degree. When you want to learn about any language or any phenomena going on in the language, you have to like look up research papers, do background research, figure out what's going on. A lot of it also included talking to elders, linguists that were already in the community, getting kind of like a breakdown from them, just being like, hey, what's going on in the language? And it's kind of just, so my linguistics degree kind of prepared me for how to approach research and background research and how to read literature, as well as it gave me like the foundational knowledge to understand that, but also to kind of just like, I can use linguistics as kind of a tool to help me understand what's going on throughout the whole language. And then I can use that understanding to kind of, once I understand kind of how the language works and kind of like the grammar and the structure behind it, then I use that knowledge to inform, okay, what are the skills that we need students to learn, and how can we kind of incorporate those skills into either common phrases that we want kids to be able to use in their like daily conversations? How do we teach them both vocabulary that they're going to be able to use in their everyday lives, because you don't want to take a language course and then just be like, wow, great, I learned so many words, I can't use any of them. Mm-hmm. So we want to make sure that they're able to use the words and also be productive with them. So make sure that it's not just memorize a list of vocabulary, but also being able to use kind of like the skills and the knowledge to be able to take those vocabulary and create new sentences with them and create your own phrases with them. So I guess kind of like a lot of my background knowledge in linguistics means, okay, I kind of know what skills will help that productivity, what skills and knowledge we need the students to learn, what like bits of words we need them to pick up so that they're able to do this thing and create these new sentences. And then I kind of just sit there in the background and go, okay, I need you to make this type of sentence, which requires this type of grammar, which requires knowing how this little bit of word works.
1: Yeah.
0: And then I go, okay, I can put that all into the curriculum and then go, okay, teachers, these are all the little building blocks that we need your students to know. Here's maybe some like examples of how to do this, because the other thing is we want to teach

0: it in a way that's not just a linguistics course.
1: Yes, of course.
0: Yeah, you want to be, so it's just like, how do you get these little linguistic nuggets kind of below the surface that inform these different, I don't know if this is coherent, but it's like having the linguistics kind of like underlie all of the structure and planning that goes into the curriculum. So even like mimicking like natural language learning or acquisition processes. So it's like kind of like you maybe naturally children pick up like the his or her pronoun first. So it's like that's kind of something you want to consider and be like, okay, this is something that acquires naturally kind of early on, so we'll put it earlier on in the curriculum. Or it's like verbs are very common in Sutina, especially with that kind of like building block process of adding things. So it's like, okay, we know we want to start with verbs, and we know we want to kind of like, what are the first bits that get added to verbs? What are bits that kind of get added later on that are more complex? So
1: yeah,
0: just kind of using linguistics to be like, okay, I can kind of understand what's going on. How do I make this accessible? And kind of like a step-by-step process that builds on itself so that you can learn all of these skills and hopefully be able to use them all with whatever vocabulary you pick up by the end of K to 12.
1: If that makes sense. That totally makes sense. You know, what it makes me think of, like you're talking about these building blocks, and, you know, I see the linguistics right in there because I think linguists are often taught, or one of the things that we're taught to do, or, you know, that we acquire through our, I wish I just acquired it naturally, is to notice the different building blocks that go into a language. So whether it's breaking down a stream of speech into its like individual sounds, or breaking up a sentence into its hierarchical kind of like how different words relate to each other. There's all these building blocks, and especially with some like a language that is very heavy in the morphology, like you said, there's all these little tiny pieces that have to go together, and it kind of makes sense to try to come up with a curriculum that kind of takes advantage of those building blocks that we know are there. And same with like the language acquisition thing that you said on like we know a lot of how language is acquired. I mean, we don't know nearly enough, but
0: yeah, especially with child language acquisition too, or even second language acquisition, which is the case for a lot of these kids, learned English first at home, and now once they're in kindergarten and maybe daycare, they're starting to hear Tsutena for the first time. So
1: that's really cool. I really like that. Awesome. Yeah, I think sadly that's all the time we have for today, so I just want to say thank you again so much for coming in here and telling us about your work in curriculum development and language revitalization, and how your linguistics background has kind of played into that. I think that's really cool, and I think it's a really nice application of linguistics that not everybody gets to see. So thank you so much.
0: Yeah, no problem. Glad to share what I've learned with everyone. Because, it's like a lot, you wouldn't think there's a lot of linguistics that goes into curriculum development, but I've done everything from like researching how language works, like as one would do in like more like theoretical linguistics, to applied linguistics, to just working with community. I got to skin a buffalo at one point. It's just like you get to do all kinds of stuff. So it's like,
1: you wait till the very end to tell me that story.
0: Like, oh, I'm sorry.
1: That's hilarious.
0: Yeah. Thanks for having me.
1: Awesome. Yeah. Thank you. It's been a pleasure. Thanks for tuning in to this episode of Linguistically Aware. We hope you enjoyed our deep dive into the fascinating world of linguistics. If you'd like to learn more about linguistics, please visit our website, calgarylinguistics.ca. Until next time, keep exploring the beauty of language.

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1: The winner of the 2024 Crabo Breaking Barriers in Canada Award goes to The Diary of a Nijah Immigrant.
2: Hey, darling, are you in for this ride with me? Let's jump in.
3: Hello, everybody, and welcome to yet another episode of The Diary of a Nijah Immigrant. I'm excited for today's episode. This is an episode that has been in the works, and we're finally here. Thank you guys for all your views, all your subscriptions, all your listening on different platforms. Thank you for your comments. Thank you for just always coming back and keeping us in business. You make this all worth it. For those of you who haven't subscribed, what are you waiting for?
4: Let them know.
3: Come on. Subscribe, like, comment. Just let us know where you're watching from or where you're listening from. And that would be awesome. It just makes it all worth it and just helps us keep going because we love what we do, but we also want to be sure that you love what we do. So, well, this is yet another episode, and I'm excited to bring you an amazing guest. This is the most popular, one of the most popular people in Calgary, in the African community, and he has a business that you might have patronized before or not. He's everywhere. Sometimes I see him, and I'm like, you're here again. What are you doing here? Like, every event you go for, he's there. Every celebrity who comes to Calgary, he's the one who is, like, on their matter. So, and we're like, okay, let's hear it. Let's have it. Let's have it. And he's here with us today. We're excited to bring you the most sought-after Baba in the city of Calgary.
4: Wow.
3: Every celebrity who comes into the city for a show or anything, he's the one who cuts their hair. He's the one who makes them do videos and be like, I'm with Eddie Hair Planet. So we brought Eddie here to you so you can hear his story and how he came to Calgary. Because, like I said, Eddie met me in this city, literally, and now he's like...
4: We're actually neighbors.
3: We were neighbors, exactly. We were literally neighbors. And I remember we'll just cross over to the other block, cut our hair, and then I was also on low cut.
4: Yeah.
3: He used to cut my hair as well. So anyways, ladies and gentlemen and everybody, I bring and present to you the number one celebrity hair barber in the city of Calgary, Eddie.
4: Wow. Guys, you need to clap for me. This introduction is amazing.
3: I know. That's what I do. Yeah. I've said it before that I have to add on my bio. I have to add number one hype woman in Calgary.
4: Calgary
3: and
4: hype
3: beyond.
4: Lady,
3: yes.
4: Or Canada number one.
3: If I hype you, you will give me all
4: your money. You know.
3: Like, you have to.
4: Man, that's amazing. That's amazing. Seriously, I'm glad to be here. You know, and I appreciate what you're doing.
3: Thank
4: and
3: you.
4: How far God has brought to you, you know. Yeah, my name's Eddie Upaka. I happen to be the CEO of Eddie Air Planet. I'm a barber too. I have a PhD in international criminal law.
3: I was waiting for that part. He is a lawyer. So when Eddie's cutting your hair, put some respect on his name. Because he could take it to court. And he has a PhD too. So he's a barber by choice.
4: Oh, yeah. Thank you for having me.
3: Thank you for being here.
4: Yeah.
3: Yeah. So tell us, we want to pull back a little bit. Let's step back a little bit.
4: Mm-hmm.
3: Since you already mentioned that you're a lawyer or you have a PhD in law, tell us about that. How did you, like, how did, no, okay, let me Let me reverse.
4: Okay.
3: First of all, because this is a diary of a Niger immigrant, tell us what brought you to Calgary, specifically in Canada.
4: Okay. It's really been a journey. You know, I used to live in Ukraine. Mm-hmm. I've lived in Ukraine for over 14 years.
3: Wow.
4: Yeah, and that's where my formative years started.
3: Mm-hmm.
4: You know, I always wanted to study law. You know, but back then in Nigeria, I got admission to University of Abuja, but I couldn't get law. Mm-hmm. I ended up studying political science.
3: Okay.
4: So at a point, I left Nigeria.
3: You actually look like people in political science department.
4: Very, very, very notorious political science.
3: Oh, my gosh.
4: Yeah. Okay. So it built me up. But at a point, I left, you know, Abuja. I left Nigeria to Ukraine because I really wanted to study law.
3: Mm.
4: So I went to Ukraine to study law. And that was where my journey started. But how I came to Canada, due to the war in Ukraine, when the war broke out in 2022, we lost everything we built in Ukraine, everything I ever worked for years in Ukraine. We lost it due to the war and then had to leave the country and then sojourn looking for a new place of habitats. And then I went to so many countries actually looking for.
3: Really?
4: Yeah, actually it was a crazy journey.
3: Hmm.
4: Because after I left Ukraine, I first went to Hungary.
3: Hmm.
4: I stayed in Hungary for some weeks and I realized that no, this is not a place for me.
3: Hmm.
4: And from there, I moved from Hungary to Slovakia, from Slovakia to Czech Republic.
3: Hmm.
4: From Czech Republic,
3: wow,
4: to Germany.
3: The whole of Europe.
4: Yeah,
3: you explored Europe.
4: And then when I was in Germany, I said, no, this is not it. And then I went through Belgium. From Belgium.
3: Those are good places. What happened?
4: My major challenges was language. I didn't want to learn language anymore.
3: Again.
4: After Russian language and Ukrainian language, mm-hmm. I speak Russian, I speak Ukrainian.
3: Wow.
4: So I don't want to learn any other language again. So because I understand that anywhere I'm going to go, when there's a language barrier, it's going to take me some time to integrate fully and do something meaningful for myself.
3: Right.
4: So all the countries in Europe has language problem.
3: Right.
4: That language barrier. Mm-hmm. So I felt, no, I don't want to be here.
3: Mm-hmm.
4: So that was one of the reasons why I went to Ireland.
3: Mm.
4: So I crossed to Ireland and I stayed in Ireland for like 6 months.
3: Mm.
4: In Ireland, I tried to see what can I do here. You know, amazing country, you know. But one of the major challenges I had in Ireland was an accommodation problem because everybody wants to live in Dublin.
3: Mm.
4: You understand? I started a business in Dublin, actually.
3: You started your business
4: within the space of 6 months, I was able to start a business in Dublin.
3: Okay.
4: I still remember in Panel Street, I opened my first salon there in Dublin.
3: Wow.
4: Yeah. So when I opened that business in Dublin, I realized that I couldn't get accommodation in Dublin. So I got accommodation 3 hours from Dublin. But the government gave me a hotel to stay. So I stayed in the hotel for 6 months. I realized that, no, I can't continue this kind of life. So until when I opened the salon, it wasn't up to a month when Canada said we can come to Canada.
3: Mm.
4: So when I spoke with my wife, I said, okay, I think we might need to move again.
3: Mm. So he was doing all of this movement with 2 children. And yeah. Your wife was also pregnant at the time.
4: Yeah. Because my wife got pregnant in Ireland. And then when I realized that we're living 3 hours from Dublin, and I'm in Dublin working, so I have to be going there, and I'm hope of getting accommodation in Dublin wasn't visible.
3: Right.
4: So I felt, nah, it's going to be a crazy one. It's either I would need to leave Dublin, move to the city and the village that we were there, and nothing to do there. And when I realized that it was going to be a difficult task, so when the option of moving to Canada came, I felt, okay, probably let's move again. Let's try Canada and see what that place will hold for us.
3: Right.
4: So that was how we came to Canada.
3: Interesting. Wow. And when you told your wife it was time to move again after staying in Ireland for 6 months, what was her reaction?
4: She really didn't want to come to Canada.
3: Really?
4: Yeah, because... she was like, it's far from home.
3: Mm.
4: You know, Highland was still a bit closer.
3: Yeah.
4: Being Europe, still Europe. Yeah. And, you know, so Canada. So I had to do a little bit of convincing for us to move to Canada. And luckily for us, we were able to get help from some amazing Canadians that sponsored us. Making the movement easy for us to relocate to Canada. I'm sure that was how I came to Alberta, Calgary, you know, because I never knew about Calgary before. I never knew about...
3: Really?
4: I know. Until when we spoke to that family, they said, okay, we can host you guys, you know, and then they facilitated everything. No, that was an amazing family, the husband and wife, you know. They are elderly people, you know. Because at that time we came, the man was already 60 years, so, you know, and the two kids already grown. So they really needed somebody around them. So they thought, okay, they could host me and my family.
3: Mm-hmm.
4: So that was how they lived in Canmore. So arriving in Canada, we arrived at Calgary Airport, but they now picked us and then we moved to Canmore.
3: Wow, they came all the way from Canmore to pick you
4: up.
3: Yeah,
4: yeah. So that's awesome. Started life with them.
3: Yeah.
4: So we live in Canmore for, I think, a month or two. But I realized that I think Canmore is not for me.
3: Yeah, it's really quiet.
4: It's actually a very quiet place and more of for tourists and
3: exactly.
4: stuff. So, and the cost of living there...
3: It's quite high. Yeah.
4: I know, coming from world, I've lost virtually everything, you know, and I actually didn't come with money because I think I still remember that the money I brought to Canada was just, I think, 400 and something euros was what came with me to Canada. So I didn't come with money. So practically, it was that family that fed us, that provided accommodation and everything for us. You know, so it was quite a difficult period for us. So, and then my wife was pregnant too.
3: Yeah.
4: With two kids. So it wasn't really an easy journey, an easy task. And then when we realized that Canmore wasn't the place for me, and because no black people there, nothing is happening there, and the cost of living is expensive, to be able to rent, because I can't live with them
3: forever. Yeah.
4: So I have to move on, you know. So them to realize that it wouldn't be easier for us to live to live in Canmore. So they suggested, they told us, okay, do you know what? They have two options for us where we can move to. Calgary and Cochrane. Because they had a house. They had a house in Cochrane and in Calgary. So they wanted us, okay, any choice that we make, we can move there.
3: Yeah.
4: You know, for the meantime for us to be able to settle.
3: Yeah.
4: So me, when they gave us the option, I started making research about which of the city. So they told us, okay, do you know what? We will take you guys to these two places. Then when we come back, we make a choice.
3: Right.
4: Yeah, so we first went to Cochrane. And then I saw Cochrane, nice, beautiful place, you know. Then when we drove into Calgary, I realized that this is where I want to be.
3: Calgary has that effect.
4: Yeah. So when I entered Calgary, I realized that this is
3: the home. Yeah.
4: The home. So I didn't just want to push immediately to them. So when we got back home, they asked us, okay, where do you guys want to stay? I told them Calgary.
3: Yeah.
4: It's okay. So that's how they facilitated us and then supported us to move to their house in Calgary.
3: Wow.
4: Yeah, so we stayed with them stayed in their house. It was just a new house. We stayed there. They said, okay, you can stay there as long as you want. And whatever you want, we will provide. They provided furniture and everything, you know. But the man in me...
3: The Niger man.
4: Okay.
3: The Niger man in you. So, pride and everything.
4: You know, when we move in there, the first month, and I told my wife and say, we can't stay here for too long. We were still our welcome, you know.
3: Mm.
4: So that was how I started looking for. They told us, no, you don't need to look for a place. Just when you are okay, you can now look for a place. I told them, yes, no problem. But I started looking for a place without telling them.
3: Mm.
4: So that was when we got some referrals. And then coming to Calgary, we didn't know anybody.
3: Mm.
4: We didn't know anybody. So I think the first place I went to trying to look for people, I asked about, they said there's a Walmart. So I went to Walmart, not far from that area. So I just went there just to look if I would see people around.
3: Wow.
4: If I would see any black person.
3: Oh my God.
4: So,
3: yeah.
4: And then while I was making that plan to, okay, I went to Walmart, I met one black guy. But I think he was, I don't know, I met him, he was coming out from the shop. And he didn't really give me the attention I wanted. So
3: yeah.
4: I went back home. Then we needed to do internet in the house. Mm-hmm. So I think it was Shaw. Shaw sent one of their agents to come and fix internet for us.
3: Mm-hmm.
4: And before he was a Nigerian.
3: Look at God!
4: I still remember.
3: Wow. So that's awesome.
4: That man that came did a whole lot for me because meeting him, and he was so nice, man. So nice guy. And Baba Shola, I remember his name. Baba Shola, yeah. So he really took time when he saw me, and they now told me so much things about Calgary and how to navigate and try to. And then from there, I could link up with one or two people.
3: Mm-hmm.
4: Then later, when we moved out of my host house, we got a place, and luckily it was another Nigerian again that gave us, that sacrificed the house she was supposed to live and gave it to us to live. Yeah.
3: Wow.
4: So she was an amazing tool too that God used to help us, you know, stable. From her, she now introduced us. That was how we came to Bridalwood.
3: Right.
4: Yeah, because Francis is her name. So she was supposed to live in that house.
3: Yeah.
4: So with her family. But because when she saw our situation, she now gave that house to us.
3: Wow.
4: To leave. So that was how we came to Bridalwood.
3: Oh, Francis.
4: Yeah.
3: God bless you.
4: Yeah.
3: I love it when I hear other

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You are listening to the Voice of Ethiopia. The German program will be on air within 9 minutes. አድማጮች ከዘጠኝ ደቂቃ በኋላ ከአየር እንሰናበታለን። ሳምንት እስክንገናኝ በየነነኝ ደህና ክረሙ።

0: 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You're welcome to the Greek Hour. Είμαστε εδώ on this beautiful, beautiful May long weekend. I mean, typical. I'm here. This is Mitch Kwa just talking to you live from CGSW 90.9, along with Larry, the Swiss Greek Apostolidis.
1: Πού είσαι, ρε?
0: Καλά είσαι, πού είσαι, ρε?
1: Εδώ είμαι στα χιόνια.
0: Our good friend Dimitri, unfortunately, well, not for, fortunately for him, he's in much better weather, I promise you that. Yeah. Αλλά δεν είναι εδώ this week, so I brought my good Capitano here to hang out, the other Capitano,
1: yeah.
0: To be here on the show with us today. What a great way to start that. You know, χωρίς το χιόνι, it wouldn't feel like May long weekend.
1: No, exactly. Yeah. This is expected of us in here in Calgary. That's why I haven't changed my snow trousers yet.
0: Well, exactly. Πρώτα, 100%. Και δεύτερο, it's Greek night week.
1: Exactly. You know what I mean? So there's got to be some sort of chaos and commotion.
0: Ακριβώς. It's not good enough that they're probably running around a little crazy down to the community getting everything ready. It's also typical. Because when you send the pictures back to, you know, the motherland to show the cousins and everything there, you're like, it's Greek night. They're like, bravo. Que chionisi.
1: Que chionisi.
0: What says Greece more than the chioni during May long here in Calgary?
1: Ακριβώς, ρε.
0: Πώς πας?
1: Καλά, μια χαρά. 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
0: Τι έγινε? You were
1: saying. I was coaching ποδόσφαιρο for George. And we were out in Springbank area where there's zero blockage of any of the wind.
0: Right.
1: So when I was trying to call out the plays, I guess I yelled a little too much.
0: You know what I like? That you're passionate. I like the fact that for Nazis, this is good.
1: Yeah.
0: Look, I got Kostaki in soccer too. And you know what? The coach is great. Great coach this year. But, you know, they're six. So he's they're going to be yelling? But I like, George is not that much older.
1: No, he's 9 years old, yeah. Right? So, but you have a bunch of 9-year-olds and when they all collapse on the ball as bees and whatever, you have to tell them what to do respectfully and kind of get back in their position.
0: It sounds you were doing it very respectfully.
1: Oh, yeah. I laugh at them after and all that, and that's all good.
0: What are your thoughts on getting one of those megaphones?
1: I might need to. Because, actually, funny enough, I'll share the story. The game before, I was yelling so loud, the other coach actually told me, say, hey, my players are getting confused because you're yelling so much. I'm like, okay. What do you expect from a Greek?
0: Yeah, exactly. Astus. Astus again. Okay, this is Messi. We'll trick them if we have to. We'll do everything in our power. With that being said, right before the song, the little Argyros to start it off with Cabanas, the biggest song right now.
1: Beautiful.
0: Probably my sister's dubbing it probably the best song of the summer. Mm-hmm. And Larry was pulling off a little joro.
1: A little padozali here at the end here.
0: So yeah. I appreciate it. You know what? As I get ready to go to Greek night tonight, I'm excited about having
1: Oh, you are going.
0: I am going, yeah.
1: Oh,
0: yeah, I'm going to go. We'll see what happens. This is going to be good. I'm excited about it.
1: Yeah, I too.
0: Let's get to a couple songs. We'll get ourselves organized. Και θα τα πούμε από εκεί. 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

0: CJSW, Nindo Comanya here at the University of Calgary, here with Mitch and Lefteri today, talking all things Greek, Greek centric. It's every Saturday, 10 to 11, and we're here on a nice snowy Saturday.
1: Yeah, snowy Greek night Saturday. Yeah, exactly. Larry, you know what? As I watched you dancing and doing everything like that, that also brought to my mind what I've noticed on my telephone quite a bit of. Eurovision's going on hardcore right now. Like they, you know, we joke around. We like our, what do we, you know, we have our competition. For example, for those that don't know what Eurovision is, it's a singing competition between the countries, especially in Europe and abroad and a little bit abroad. But European countries mostly go one-on-one. Babe, you choose your best singer, send them in, and we'll basically get them in. Now, it's not our Argyros versus whatever, but it's, you know, it's up-and-comers. Let's put it like that.
0: Yeah, up-and-comers. They try to find, like lively songs, something that's going to appeal to the masses.
1: Right.
0: And there's a few of those songs this year that appeal to the masses, which we may consider a little bit out there.
1: Yeah.
0: I would say, very especially
1: much
0: for the
1: so.
0: Greek one.
1: Very, very much. Not just that. I've noticed other countries, I mean, they got a very eccentric group of people playing all their music and everything. And right now, Greece is kind of leading the pack right now, it looks like.
0: Yeah.
1: So this is good news. This is big. We've won it once before.
0: Yes, we have.
1: I don't know.
0: We've
1: won it twice? Okay.
0: I think so.
1: Now, my question is, how are the odds? Are we on a poly market? Can we check this out?
0: Well, that's what I'm trying to do. Not only is the Eurovision Song Contest very confusing to follow, I'm trying to figure out what's going on right now. And as you can see here, there's like pictures like that.
1: Yeah.
0: Like, I cannot find the list of what's going on right now.
1: I know. It's like encrypted. I find the same thing.
0: Yeah. So, I mean, I think Andigoni from Cyprus is performing today. So, I think she's in the grand finale. And so is... I can't remember his name. All I remember, he wears orange, big furry boots.
1: It's Agori or something. Agori, it's something like that. We'll get his song on. The Greek 35s that were here last week, by the way, they did a phenomenal
0: job.
1: Yes, they did.
0: Yeah, Manes.
1: The Mamades. You know, that brings it up again. Yeah. The Papades don't have anything. You know what I mean?
0: But
1: do we
0: want anything?
1: No, not really. That's okay.
0: Because we're going to pay for it after.
1: No, they did such a great job.
0: Fantastic,
1: I got a lot of people that were
0: very happy with that.
1: Chiming in last week and asking, you know, if they could, where they can find it on the CJSW podcast. Yeah. You can go there.
0: CJSW.com.
1: Exactly. With that being said, we got lots going on this week with Greek night going on. Thoughts on the Greek night? Are you excited about the performances? What's your favorite part about Greek night?
0: So it's taken me back a long time. Obviously, it's been a few years since I've been retired from the Greek night.
1: Right.
0: Right. But still dancing myself with the Onisos. It is something I always look forward to.
1: Yeah.
0: As a kid. And I think that's kind of a lost art that we've had in the community. But I think it's slowly coming back up to the children of our community right now. They have a little practice today. They have a little bit of rehearsal today, just again, some fine tuning. So Lefteri is running all that today. She got everything set up, I think, with a lot of people last night, working throughout the day to get it ready for 5 p.m. tonight, where the party has kind of shifted to be specifically for the kids, and it's a fantastic event for the kids. If you want to get your kids involved in the community, this is the event to do it, because it's light, there's candy, there's photo booths, you got the kids dancing, they're running around, just like what we used to do, really, right?
1: Yeah.
0: Right? Our parents kind of use that. Less of a leash. So kids listening, this is where you get your chance to shine.
1: Right.
0: So I'm looking forward to it. And what used to be a late night, fine. It shifted where, you know, we'd go to 1, 2 a.m. in the morning. My dad would DJ, or whoever, Tom would DJ, and Dre would DJ, and we'd just keep going. We're not quite there yet because the kids are just coming up into that stage. And for what it is right now, it's fantastic for the young kids. It's a nice party from 5 to at least 11 p.m. and hype them up with candy bar after.
1: That's right.
0: Why not? And it's not an expensive ticket. Lefty does a really good job with her and her husband, Pete, right? They do a lot for getting it all set up. So I can't share enough how much they mean to the community in that sense to get the kids going, right? So bravo, Lefteria.
1: Yeah, bravo, absolutely. She and on top of it, she sent me some information for the community on top of this to send out. She is the best, and well done, and thank you again for all the hard work you and your family do, and the entire Nyata group for this.
0: Absolutely. Very proud of all those kids. I can't wait to see their performances
1: looking
0: tonight.
1: Looking forward to it. You know, I'm a sucker for
0: the instructors,
1: the young
0: too. Never forget the instructors, right? Giving their time every Saturday for an hour at least, just teaching our youth of the community, our heritage in dance and song culture, right?
1: Absolutely.
0: It's beautiful.
1: Bravo. I love it. And I'm a sucker for watching the little kids in their fustanellas.
0: That's the best.
1: It's the best.
0: Yeah. I've turned into my dad. You know that, right?
1: Absolutely.
0: Yeah. So he used to film me. Now I film me. Filming my dad. Filming my son. So,
1: bravo. That's what I like to hear. That last song right before we came back was Todaris Feris. PA and RA are in Greece right now. They had gone on a quick little trip out to the Europe's, and they saw him walking. They were having café. They saw him walking. Rana recognized him.
0: Of course Rana did.
1: And brings him in, do a selfie. She sends it over to me and I'm sure others to see and laughing. And then later on that evening, you know what? They're sitting right there.
0: What it's about.
1: Dilemmas.
0: From Calgary? Come
1: where on. Else can you do that? Where you see the guy that you're about to perform, go to the local Starbucks, Cafeneo in Greece, and then next thing you know, you're at his concert hours later.
0: See, that's what we bring as a culture, right?
1: It is.
0: You just bring everyone, welcome everyone in. It doesn't matter who you are. Come on in, take a picture, talk.
1: Now, do you think he bought their cafe when he's like, oh, you bought tickets?
0: Yeah.
1: Hold on. I don't think he bought their cafe.
0: Are you kidding me? He got it for free from someone else and he walked away.
1: That's it. He's like, yeah. Michali, do better. That's it. Okay, we're going back to music.
0: Nasigala. Pame.

0: CJHW, Ninda Comanya here at the University of Calgary every Saturday from 10 to 11. We're here with myself, Lift Eddie, and of course the old loving Mitch Poncius.
1: Who said it?
0: Who said that? Are you, can I hear you?
1: Yeah, you're good. You're good. Can you hear me?
0: I think so.
1: It could be just your earphones. We're back. Listen, that was Pandelidis, that last song. And you know what? I was impressed. And I know that the Greek Hour is working. Because here last week, Greek 35, we asked them straight up, Larry. We're like, hey, what songs do you guys want to hear? Anything? And they're like, put a Pandelidi on. And I mean, when unfortunately he passed away almost, I think it was like just under 10 years ago or just around 10 years ago.
0: Yep.
1: These kids must have been like 7 or 8, but this is what I love. The Greek Hour, not just us. Obviously, you're playing it at home and all that stuff.
0: Well,
1: and
0: Kitty and Nancy at the
1: Kitty and Nancy,
0: in the
1: of
0: school,
1: course,
0: right?
1: Doing it. And so it's nice to see. And I mean, he's such a legend. I love
0: no,
1: that guy.
0: Beautiful voice, beautiful song, lyric, writer and musician and... It's very nice to see that the youth are taking to what we have to offer as Greeks from the cultural and talent standpoint, right? So there's a lot of talent out there, and even in our community. And what I would like to actually see is our community showcase some of that at one point, right?
1: Absolutely.
0: We have so much, and it's our responsibility as parents, as the older generation, to show them that there is a platform that they can allow themselves to be free with their talents.
1: Yeah.
0: Right. And that's something I don't think we do enough, right? Other than our language. But we do have the music program and within the Greek school now. We have our dancing. Something that the kids should really be proud of, right? Especially when they come here and be able to speak in our language for their mothers that raised them.
1: Absolutely. And just so you guys know, during that song, Larry got up and did a little Kalamatiano. We talked about it a little bit last week with the Greek school because we were asking who's in Yanta, who's not. The Kalamatiano, bar none. If you know that, you're good, basically.
0: Very good.
1: Right?
0: Like, good to go. And that's the typical dance you're going to do.
1: That's right.
0: Lenny Panayidi, right? And you'll see a lot of that tonight.
1: If you were to pick your top three, I would say Kalamatiano, and then... I think you need the Zebekiko, and then I would throw a Tsamiko.
0: I would say you would have to throw the Tsamiko.
1: You cover the folk, the trendy, and the all-inclusive.
0: Absolutely. Yeah, those are the kind of three commons that have been evolved into the traditional party that you will these days, right? So if you got those three, that's the trifecta, and you can go from there. So
1: there you go.
0: Because you're listening, you need the trifecta.
1: You need the trifecta. Yep. I mean, let me ask you this. The Klisto, is that something or that's too much, right? The Klisto, now you're getting into the weeds.
0: So your cousin Edge, we were dancing it at practice. There was practice.
1: Yeah.
0: And I go, maybe we should incorporate it into one of our suites, right? She's like, you know what? I love that dance, but we should just leave it to my choreo.
1: Yeah.
0: And no one needs to see that.
1: She's, she's an amazing dancer. She always has her and Kathy, and your whole group is amazing. But Angie and Kathy have been doing so long. But Angie, I don't think, understands how good she is sometimes because she's been doing it such a long time. And the Klisto
0: looks very easy, reserved and bashful about
1: it. Very reserved,
0: right?
1: Yes.
0: Excellent. Angie, if you're listening, obviously, you know how good you are.
1: She knows. she knows. She hates that we're talking about her.
0: Oh, 100%.
1: She loves it at the same time.
0: I'm waiting for the text right now.
1: She loves it at the same time. Listen, we talk about this on the show all the time. The Greeks, we started philosophy. We started the alphabet, mathematics, some would say. Mm-hmm. You know what else we started? And it was kind of a reminder when I was talking to the Peter and the Rana in Greece. The selfies. We have to be the first ones that started the food selfie pictures.
0: Yeah,
1: 100%. They're in Greece right now, and what do they say? They're like, hey, Mitch, how's it going? Picture, tzatziki, Greek salad.
0: Desserts.
1: Oti na ine, they're sending it. And I'm like, I think we might have been the first ones to start that trend.
0: Oh, 100%, right? Not only are we proud as a culture of our food and all that kind of thing, we have to showcase it as well, right?
1: Absolutely.
0: So especially being here in the Exotikoriko here where... When we go to Greece, this is the first thing we send to our friends. Kite te echoume edo, kite souvlaki,
1: ba,
0: frappe, fredo, ba. Right? It's the first thing. We don't show ourselves. We don't show anything else. Kite ti tro ego, ba. Right? Whatever it may be.
1: Kotopoulos, how is he so popular? Frappe.
0: Exactly.
1: This is, when you think about it, we really are the originators of it.
0: It's the only way, right?
1: Yeah. And then
0: I did it too, right? Whenever I go, that's the first thing I do. I think I have that more than my children.
1: 100%. 100%.
0: Yeah, the people don't. But do you don't move.
1: The other reason I bring, as I was, me, mind my own business, I was perusing the nets. I saw another McDonald's just opened up. In Elada somewhere.
0: Backlash.
1: Backlash. That's why I'm glad you saw it too.
0: Yeah.
1: Yeah, man. Why is everyone so uptight about
0: And I've been following it too, right? Because everyone talks about the TGI Fridays that's there and obviously McDonald's here, but there's a lot of Americanization that's happening in and around Athens, which is good in one sense that, yeah, okay, globalization, you want people to kind of be exposed to everything. But at the same time, when I read that article and I go, yeah, there's not that many McDonald's in Greece. You have the Goodies, you have the Wendy's and this and that, but I only know the one in the Sinagma there.
1: Yeah, bravo.
0: Everyone knows that one.
1: Yeah.
0: And I've had it a few times, but I go, why am I eating McDonald's when I go to Greece? Why, when we have one of the best foods in the world, ranked around the world,
1: it's
0: been stated
1: all the time
0: over in the internets, why would we want to go have McDonald's?
1: It's not for us. You
0: it's not
1: remember,
0: for us.
1: The Cosmo comes to us.
0: Yes.
1: Okay, they're coming to us during the summer months, and who doesn't like a little comfortability? You know
0: what
1: I mean?
0: That's the thing. And our food's so good. It's like, what, an Americano's going to go and have McDonald's because, oh, I know what it is. No, they know when they go have a gyro, they go have a souvlaki, they go have whatever. They know what they're getting. They go, this is way better. Like, it doesn't make any sense. So I understand the backlash.
1: Yeah. So I think this is where the Greeks take advantage of the situation. Let's say you're a tourist. You see the McDonald's. You're like, oh, you know what? Wouldn't mind myself a little Big Mac just to get back settled in. Go in. But the menu is like the McGyro.
0: Make an espitico, tapsia and everything like that. They go, oh, what's this? This is our McDonald's.
1: There it is.
0: They take it over like we always do. Make it our own.
1: I don't know what you guys are talking about. Big Mac, you
0: say? In the back, right? Yeah, yelling at the customers. Perfect.
1: That's what you need. If there's no yelling in the back of that cuisine, I don't want that McDonald's. You need customer service in the front, yelling in the back, and the fucking will be very edible.
0: Then
1: you're staying. Exactly.
0: I'll think about that this minute. This, you know, and I'm good to go.
1: All right, let's get to some music.

0: UDSM, CJSW, Nina Govania here at the University of Calgary. Every Saturday is 10 to 11, talking all things Greek, Greek-centric, and anything your heart desires. We got Mitch here, got Lefteddy here. Mitch, what's going on now?
1: I'm just looking at some of the community notes. Let's take a look. Just a reminder, I mean, we're basically a month away. Greek Festival, get in there. Go to the Hellenic website, get your name in there, find out what where you can maybe help out and volunteer, get on that sign up sheet. And if you happen to be a sponsor or you want a sponsor, all the information's there as well, so get on there. The festival is back, so the way I look at it, let's get together, make this community great again. Let's do that. The Consul General is going to be here tomorrow. He was expected to be here today, so anyone that's at the church right now listening to us going, hey, what's all these tables here for Greek night? Where's the consulate general? He couldn't make it today. That you had to get all the way there.
0: But it was the snow.
1: But they did put it on the website. He is here tomorrow, though.
0: It says it's by appointment only, but I would reach out to the community membership here. If anything, you can go to Vancouver, message at Vancouver at mfa.gr.
1: Yeah.
0: Right, or just contact one of the members of the community. Go to calgaryhellenic.ca. If you have any other questions regarding that.
1: Yeah, and everyone is getting involved in that. It sounds like everyone's getting their memberships over in Atlanta right away.
0: Yes, I have all my khatia in order now. Really? I'm getting home ready. The event that happened a few weeks ago with Yoriusis, he sent over, his lawyer came over and did a nice little spiel on what she's able to do. So whoever's trying to take advantage of that, I think it's a very good opportunity to do so.
1: I got to meet her. Great lady. Yeah. Met her later on that evening just by chance. Ran into her. Mm-hmm. Loads of information.
0: Oh, 100%.
1: As we all know, we said it a million times and a million and a half. It's Greek night tonight. Guess what? It's, let's just say...
0: I got my tickets.
1: There's still tickets
0: available. I'm lucky
1: available.
0: To have my tickets. That's
1: come.
0: What I'm saying.
1: You can come. I'm just saying. But it from the sounds of it, the advertising and all those great posters Effie put in... Unreal.
0: Yeah, unreal.
1: Unbelievable.
0: Advertising.
1: Tell me that wasn't the best poster you've seen in a long time.
0: Oh, it's fantastic. Right?
1: Yeah, absolutely.
0: A little graffiti action there.
1: I mean, it suits the mood, man. It is what it is, right?
0: We got to bring it back to the youth, right, at the end of the day. It's not for us old folk here.
1: Acrivos.
0: Now, see, man, I'm not that old.
1: No, not at all. You're beautiful. What are you talking about? Buddy, I'm older than you, Dan. quick thing. Let's say the text lines have chimed in.
0: Have they finally? I've been waiting.
1: So, unfortunately, I lied. Greece is not in first position.
0: No.
1: It's Finland, Australia, and Greece, top three. So we are in the top three. And Finland, favored to win. Okay.
0: Well, do they have the heavy rock demonic band this year?
1: I'm not sure. I didn't see the but you know what? Maybe. But it's everything. Yeah, it's not just one genre. It's like you can
0: It is a mix.
1: From rap to Greek music to ballads
0: yeah,
1: to whatever.
0: It's a popularity contest, right?
1: Yeah, exactly.
0: And to correct what I said earlier, Elena Paparizou is the only one to win for Greece in 2005 for My Number One, which is a fantastic song.
1: Okay. Right, she's from the Mavromati, from our area.
0: Yes.
1: I just say. And the name of the gentleman that's participating in the Greek representative is Akilas. Yeah, we'll play a song for him a little bit later.
0: Yes, it's a great, listen, the song's catchy, I'm not going to kid you on that, but once you see the music video and how he performs, you're like, that's what we have to represent.
1: Well,
0: okay.
1: He's got a look, let's just say, you know what I mean? He's got a look. It could be the winner, it could be the reason we win, right? Let's see, what else we got here? A lot of community stuff, like we said, we'll go through the website in a little while.
0: Chime in.
1: Let us know. Let's play another song, we'll come back in a second here. Bummer.

0: CJSW, and Nina Comanya here at the University of Calgary. You're listening to the Greek Hour, 10 to 11. 10 to 11 every Saturday. Here with myself, Lefteri, and of course, the old wonderful Mitch.
1: Listen,
0: everything happens in the backseat.
1: You need the three. Kalamatiano, Zabekiko, and the Tsamiko. And my good boy Larry here, he got up and started dancing. And this guy, he's getting me in the mood for Greek night. I can't wait.
0: I was excited. I'm excited, right? I'm not going to do any more because I need to save,
1: save it for later.
0: Because I don't want to, you know, you go to these parties and you have the older generation, right?
1: That's
0: which
1: right.
0: We're slowly becoming. They do these dances, but not to the same extent as we used to as we were Nain and young, right? So I can't wait to become one of those where I get to lead a dance. And when I lead the dance, I get to choose my steps.
1: That's right.
0: So I don't know if you've seen like the Tsamika steps and people are like, you know, 1, 2, 3, 1, 2, 3, up, kick. I'm going to do the one and wait.
1: Yeah.
0: You know, swirl the leg a little bit.
1: Yeah.
0: Pretend to go down and I feel like I'm touching the ground, but I'm only about an inch lower than what I was.
1: That's about right. Yeah, that's right.
0: Right? There. And when I do a kick, it feels like it's over my head, but it's literally just an inch above the ground.
1: Yeah.
0: I can't wait to become that.
1: You know, when you really work in the ratios and the age, it is over your head. Yeah, exactly.
0: But I want to keep dancing. That's the key.
1: Bravo. Right? No, exactly. Buddy, you look, I won't lie to you, Larry's just on his own gotten up 2 or 3 times and just started quadepsing like he normally does. I love it. This is the beauty. That's what we're missing here on the Greek Hour.
0: Yes.
1: Now, with that being said, we brought it up, Larry. You know, I'm going to put you on the spot. You didn't know I was going to do this.
0: Thoughts on,
1: you know, maybe helping, you know, jumping in a little bit more without me and Dimitri sometimes.
0: Is this the plan?
1: This is an online interview right now. What is it, your thoughts?
0: Well, thank you today for bringing me into this interview. My dad was a DJ, obviously, and still is. My brother Platt, he DJed until a few others took over with Tom and Andrea and Dell and all that stuff, right? Actually, I'm going to switch it a bit too after I talk here. Now, did I love doing it? No, I didn't love DJing, right? Because I'm nervous as a person and I get a lot of anxiety when I talk in front of people and so on and so forth. But this has allowed me to relinquish some of that, right? You're behind a microphone, not everyone can see you, but not like I have a voice for radio anyways, but it is fun, so I would take the call out and make it expanded further for those that want to be a part of it, right?
1: Yes.
0: And Mitch Dimitri and those before them, they also said, come help the community. And it's not just come here and talk whatever you want, but even if you don't want to talk, right? Come, say hello, and just play music.
1: Yeah.
0: Right? And there's nothing bad about that. But I'm going to shift it a bit to what happened to the DJ community for our Kinotita.
1: Yeah.
0: Right? After Del and Andrea left, I don't know anyone else that took it over. And
1: no one
0: dudes,
1: has.
0: Yeah, like young people.
1: Yeah, opportunity.
0: We're entrepreneurs as a culture.
1: Yeah.
0: So I'm a little bit sad in that the youth of community didn't take advantage of this. So I'm making a call to action here.
1: That's right.
0: That if you want to, there is an opportunity to become a DJ in the community, right? To make a little bit of an extra scratch on the side. And this plays into here too, and the CJHW can kind of refine your tool.
1: Yeah.
0: Right? So, I mean, do it, guys. It's gas.
1: You know, it, well said, and you know what? You're top of the knot. You're top of my list as as my candidate to take over. No, like me and Dimitri have said before, we love doing the Greek Hour. We don't want to stop doing it. It's just, you know, each and every Saturday as we come here and do it, yasas, naimaste do, it's not as easy. It's just, as our kids get older and stuff like that. So, you know, we are looking for that youth to come in, and it doesn't have to be youthful either. It could be any age group coming in. And as you see, if I can handle this, anyone can handle it.
0: It's very simple.
1: It's not as hard as it looks.
0: You just push a button at the end of the day.
1: And it's also like from the community point of view, when Antonia asked us to kind of jump in and help out and then she abandoned us, you know, you learn to swim quite quickly. No, it was great.
0: And you put your own little flair to it as well, right?
1: But she put so much time and effort into it.
0: Anyone before too.
1: Yeah, Spiro.
0: There was Kiro Apostolos.
1: Yes.
0: Yeah, Johnny Graham. Yep. Right, you got, I think Effie did it as well, like, Effie, I forgot your last name. But there was a lot before that, and Tom before that.
1: Yeah,
0: and,
1: that's right.
0: And all the older generation that did it, right? The reason it was created was to have a voice in our community ourselves, internal, but also expand it to the external community within Calgary and the nation now, right? Because I want to bring something up.
1: Sure, sure.
0: And I'm not sure if anyone is aware of this, and it has been brought up in this radio station here at CJSW, the Greek Hour, that the gentlemen here also do another sports, another podcast called the At Sports Show podcast.
1: That's right.
0: Right, At Sports Show, follow it.
1: Follow it.
0: Now, there was a big award.
1: Big
0: like
1: award.
0: We're talking about maybe not Oscar level, but just below. It's called the Crabbo. and it's a recognition for university stations at certain categories. And our fine gentlemen, Dimitri and Mitch, they won the Crabble for excellence in sports podcasting.
1: Well, thank you. Yes.
0: Guy, I kind of...
1: Hey.
0: Clap.
1: Guy Stoff.
0: Like, nationally recognized.
1: Nationally recognized.
0: Right? That cannot be taken for granted. So,
1: standing ovations.
0: Yeah, literally. CGW, they have. No. They're going to put their pictures up and everything. You guys just wait. So when you see them, you congratulate them because of the hard work, not only they do for that program, but this program here to keep it sustained. And it's something we can't take for granted. So that's why the next generation, the youth, do need to really consider expanding this program and maybe even getting in longer as we can, right? And it doesn't have to be every week. We could do a rotation, but something that I think the community at a whole has to really consider, right? Because I know everyone loves listening to it, whether it be live or after on the podcasts, right?
1: Well, thank you very much, Larry. Yeah, Dimitri and I are very honored and proud to have won the award this week when we found out. We thank Cam, who nominated us. We thank the entire CGSW crew, because it started with the Greek Hour, and then they let us kind of take the sports show and let us use their facilities to do that, and they gave us a show time and everything like that. This Tuesday, actually, from at 11:30 and 8:30, we're on again, so that's our time slot. So I want to say thank you to the entire CGSW community. I want to say thank you to CGSW, to Adam, to Cam, to everyone that's a part of it, Emily and the Camel, everyone that helped us get there, to you, the Big Data, to all the friends of the sports show always promoting and helping us. So if guys, what a great show again, and to what Larry said, for the community youth and for the younger and the older, whoever, let us know. We'd love to. We'll back you up. We got to talk to you. We got to make sure that we keep good representation here. It's fun. We get up. We call Epsi. We have a good little time. We say after puleme. We don't get too into the trenches. No need to do that. We have other platforms to do that. And it's fun. All I can say to you guys. It's a good time here. It's something. It's kind of like volunteering. It's actually very much volunteering.
0: You say kind of, I think it's 100% volunteering. So those people look for hours.
1: It doesn't feel like it, you know.
0: It doesn't feel right. And if it's something you love, like your community, that's something we really have to establish,
1: exactly.
0: Right? So that's why I think, you know, for the Greek school, the Greek 35s, it could be something that could definitely work towards any community membership, volunteering in and outside of the Greek community. A lot of programs and a lot of schools like that on their resumes or their paperwork, right? So it's something really to consider. And you also learn how to be part of the broadcasting platform too.
1: That's right. You know what? I'm going to play a song here.
0: I would like to call out, like you mentioned, for your sister.
1: Yeah, my sister's birthday is in a couple of days, so I'm just trying to find a good song. I think I might have found one. Okay. Let's play
0: and
1: this one.
0: And for everyone else, I don't know if there's any of this and stuff. No one messaged anything, right? But if there's anyone in and around, I'd like to wish everyone a fantastic Greek Neck event tonight. Eleftheria, congratulations again for another event coming up. The youth go up there and dance and enjoy the party. This is for you, right?
1: Nice to kala. Have a great weekend. Enjoy. Be careful on the roads as I'm looking behind me and the snow falling.
0: You need to come off.
1: Yeah, it's trailer. Banff, be careful. 50 centimeters, I'm hearing.
0: Yes, don't speak on a ski. Yeah, kala na
1: pade. Exactly. Have a great weekend. Kroyan pala bab. Nice to kala.
0: Nice to kala.

It's a jungle out there, they always tell me. But that seems to only mean when things are full of stuff, or maybe dangerous, or interesting, or exciting. But when they say it's a desert out there, they mean that it's quiet and boring and nothing's going on. But listen to this desert. I think it puts any decent jungle to shame. I think deserts are just as exciting as jungles, if not more so. That's why I'm not going to say welcome to the jungle when I tell you about CJSW 90.9 FM, the radio station you're listening to, broadcasting out of Calgary, Alberta, Canada. No, no, no. I will say welcome to the desert. And now that I have given you so much context and so much noise that you can hear behind me, you'll know that when I say it's a desert out here, that's something pretty exciting.

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My name is Steve. I'm normally the host of Noise, but I'm here hosting Speaking in Tongues, the world music show today. Daryl is unable to be here today, and we're sending Daryl and his wife Shelley a lot of love as they've had to say goodbye to their beloved dog, Ben. So all the love to Daryl and Shelley as Ben crosses that rainbow bridge. Got a lot of music for you today, so please do keep it locked here for the next 2 hours on Speaking in Tongues. If you'd like to text the booth, I'm at 403-220-3991. And we just started off with Cochimilla. That's an artist from California, a native of Yaqui ancestry. And we heard the track Ancestros Futuros from the album of the same name. We're going to jump into some G-Combo here with a track called Maria Dolores. G-Combo is from Lisbon in Portugal, and we're going to go all over the world today. So do keep it locked here on CJSW and Speaking in Tongues.

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My name is Steve and I am filling in today for Daryl here on Speaking in Tongues, the World Music Show. Thank you so much for listening. We just finished off with a track from Helsinki's Elephant Tree. That track was called Mantra from the album Fluorescence, currently on the CJSW chart list. Previous to that, it was a new selection from the Jazz is Dead series. They're on number 26 now. Hard to believe. We heard, Jazz is Dead being Adrian Young and Ali Shaheed Muhammad. They were joined on this particular track by Antonio Carlos and Joe Caffey. The track was Menina do Tororo. Previous to that, we heard Venna from London, England. Track was Eternal Reflections from the album Malik. And we started things off with G Combo from Lisbon in Portugal with Maria Dolores from the album De La Rama a la Raiz. If you'd like to text the booth, you can do so at 403-220-3991. A lot more fun tunes to get to here on Speaking in Tongues, going all over the world. Right now, we're going to switch genres a little bit and get into some pop, punk, and a little bit of cuddlecore, as it were. So keep it locked here on CJSW and Speaking in Tongues, and we're going to start things off with a band from Madrid, Spain. It's Los Poncetes. This is Madrid Me Ataca.

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My name is Steve and I'm filling in for Daryl today here on Speaking in Tongues, the World Music Show. We just finished off that set with a band from Oxford in the UK that was Heavenly with the track Tool. It's from the album Les Jardins des Heavenly. Took it back to 1992 for that one. And we were still in the 90s before that. It was Vancouver's own and Canadian legends Cub. That was Ticket to Spain from 1995's fantastic album Come Out, Come Out. And we started things off with a band from Madrid, Spain, in Los Poncetes, with the track Madrid Me Ataca from the album of the same name. We're going to head over to the Ukraine now with a track from Yogodi, and we're going to hear some Daka Braka as well. Keep it locked here on CJSW and Speaking in Tongues. And if you would like to text the booth, I'm here at 403-220-3991. Keep it locked right here on CJSW and Speaking in Tongues.

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My name is Steve, and this is Speaking in Tongues, normally hosted by Daryl, but I am filling in for him today. We just finished off that set with, goodness gracious, just a really engaging, very deep, very powerful track by the band Numb. They're originally from Iran. They live here in Calgary now. That was the track Submerged from the spectacular album Seas Coming For Me. If you liked what you heard, I encourage you to head over to Bandcamp and pick up what Numb has to offer. It's spelled N-U-M. Again, that track was Submerged. And before that, we were over in the Ukraine with Daka Braka and the track Ditya Tochko. That's from Patak. And boy, not enough good things I can say about Daka Braka. Really, really cool group. Me and Daryl, we took our wives on a double date, our better halves, couple of years ago now to see Daka Braka. And it was a really engaging, really powerful show. So glad to have been able to see them. And we started things off with Yagodi, also from the Ukraine. And the track name and the album name are both written out in Ukrainian. Unfortunately, I can't pronounce them. But, you know, you can head over to CJSW.com or on the CJSW app after the show, play the track and maybe Shazam it, and you can find out exactly what it is, or you can use your Google Translate. In any event, we're going to keep on moving here on Speaking in Tongues, and we're going to get into a bit of a hip-hop set. We're going to hear some local hip-hop, some stuff from Toronto, from London, Nigeria. We're going to hear some kind of spoken word from Trinidad and Tobago. It's going to be a neat set, so keep it locked here on CJSW and Speaking in Tongues. And if you'd like to text the booth, we're at 403-220-3991. And right now we're going to play local legend, you could even say. I'm sure you've heard the name before. It's Will Hayes. He's just put out a new EP. It's called Respectfully Yours. We're going to hear 2 Minute Drill Gretzky right here on CJSW and Speaking in Tongues.

0: Hey, yo, cool, that the one?
1: Good night and good morning. Can't tell if it's a for sure thing. And you know I won't say pacing in my

Good morning and good night. Tried to fall back and you caught me mid-flight. It seems much too perfect and worth it.

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I would like to take this opportunity to acknowledge the traditional territories of the people of the Treaty 7 region in southern Alberta, which includes the Blackfoot Confederacy, comprising the Siksika, Piikani, and Kainai First Nations, the Tsuut'ina First Nation, and Stoney Nakoda, including Chiniki, Bearspaw, and Goodstoney First Nations. The city of Calgary is also home to Métis Nation of Alberta, District 5 and 6. I would also like to know that the University of Calgary is situated on land adjacent to where the Bow River meets the Elbow River, and that the traditional Blackfoot name of this place is Mau Kinstis, which we now call the City of Calgary.

0: city had disappeared.
1: Nothing remained.
0: Just hills of barren earth and valleys as far as visible. It seemed to have come upon us swiftly, like a storm in the night. And now ships were leaving, and high upon the hills, I could see the smoke rise. Dry wood. I'm ready now to step through the eye of this vortex. Fixing a mask, a wooden helmet, bay leaf skull plate and shake to loose them lazy bones and put bells on this bamboo saxophone. My mind. She'll whisper me a word to protect me on this star flight. Sabaletta X, give me strength. My replace beads of siderite and OB seed and psychic nut in a glass. Marigold yellow for spirit force. Magnet root for clandestine, theological, exegesis. She cracked bergamot and yang yang oil and a pale blue halo. Begin to buzz, absorbing and absolving. Becoming a transparent mirror, transmuting and receiving in a synapse like spirit bass. Walking five-note natural scales and liquid tonic triplet tones and flatted fifths that creep in every slip of time.

no shell, calling or in flesh. Indistinct, indistinct, indistinct. The source of this light is high above hills, indistinct. A hovering something shifting improbable angles on the sky, little. It seems to transverse parallax and tremor in the stiff breeze, to shiver in the yellow pui tree. And when Mara falls, she collapses between breast and shoulder, and her water tumbles, and her kidney fails, and she falls.

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Their children call her Maman of many names. She is the great goddess whose eyes shine like stars. Maye Maya Mara Ashma Isis. Mother Mara, who sleeps in the sky but remembers

We're back here on CJSW 90.9 FM or CJSW.com around the world. My name is Steve and I'm filling in for Daryl today for Speaking in Tongues, the world music show. We just finished off with a really neat and engaging track by Anthony Joseph from Trinidad and Tobago. That was The African Origins of UFOs from the album The Ark. That's currently on the CJSW chart list. Another chart list track previous to that with Angelique Kidjo. The track was No Stopping Us from the album called Hope. Before that, we were over in Nigeria with Jerik and the track 10 Street Commandment from Hood Boy Dreams 2. Had some more hip-hop previous to that, but we were all the way over in London with The Streets, the classic Mike Skinner, and that track was Two Nations from the album The Hardest Way to Make an Easy Living. Before that, we were in Canada. It was Toronto artist Aida Sophia and Ghost Boy RJ. The track was Ballerina Farm from the album Incense, and we started things off with Calgary's own Will Hayes and the track 2 Minute Drill Gretzky, and that's from the EP Respectfully Yours, also on the CJSW chart list. And we're going to completely fly over and switch genres now as we're going to get into some country. So keep it locked here on CJSW and Speaking in Tongues. And of course, if you'd like to text the booth, I'm here at 403-220-3991. Let's start off with another one of Calgary's own. We are going to hear Ray Spoon with the track Not Too Sick to Love, and that's from the new album Assigned Country Singer at Birth.

Solid track from Charlotte Cornfield. That was Hurts Like Hell. And you are listening to CJSW 90.9 FM or CJSW.com around the world. My name is Steve, and this is Speaking in Tongues. I'm filling in today for Daryl. As I say, we just finished off with Charlotte Cornfield from Toronto there with the track Hurts Like Hell from the album of the same name. Previous to that, it was Josiah Flores from San Francisco. The track was Young, Dumb, and Full of Beer. I know we've all been there, and that was from the album Doing Fine. And we started things off with the always wonderful Ray Spoon from right here in Calgary. The track was Not Too Sick to Love, and that's from the new album on the CJSW chart list, Assigned Country Singer at Birth. There's a lot of great country out there. I mean, we are in Calgary after all. Now we're going to jump on over to Japan. We're going to grab a couple of tracks from this new compilation. It's on the CJSW chart list. Tokyo Pulse, Japanese funk, modern soul, and city pop from the Tokyo scene, 1974 to 1988. And I think we'll stay entrenched in the city pop Japanese scene for a little while here, possibly until the end of the program. So, again, thank you for tuning in here on Speaking in Tongues. The number to text in if you'd like to. There's still some time is 403-220-3991. Otherwise, keep it locked right here on CJSW and Speaking in Tongues. We're going to Japan now. This is After Images by Minoru Koyama. Keep it locked.

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to the city pop sounds of Manako Yoshida with the track Asahakimi ni from the album Flapper. This is Speaking in Tongues. My name is Steve. I've been filling in for Daryl today. I want to give a big shout out to Daryl and Shelley and just send them all my love and support. Hope you're both doing well, and we'll see you soon, guys. And before this track, we heard a couple from the Tokyo Pulse, Japanese funk, modern soul, and city pop from the Tokyo scene, 1974 to 88. Heard Ren, Hansha by Yumi Murata, preceded by After Images by Minoru Koyama. We're going to finish off with more Japanese city pop tunes. We're going to get into the classic Enri with Last Summer Whisper from Heaven Beach. We're going to hear a track from Cindy called Never Let Me Go, and I think we'll finish off with Naomi Chiaki, Yori e Isogo Itu. So, thank you everyone for tuning in. Keep it locked here on CJSW, because The Dip is coming up next with E. And if you like, you can check me out on Noise on Thursday evenings, 8:30 p.m. till 10 p.m. And this has been Speaking in Tongues. Thanks again for tuning in, and we'll see you later. Take care.

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0: All kids out of the pool. 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
3: Parents strongly caution, the following programs are intended for mature audiences. These programs may contain some material that many parents would not find suitable for children and may include coarse language and suggestive dialogue.

0: Good morning, America. I'm Charles Gibson.
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2: 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It is the dip here on the very same radio station of the very same name, and it's snowing out right now. But when I left my house in Woodbine, it was raining. So I don't know if it's still raining in the south or if the snow has moved to the south, or maybe the south is just warmer right now. We are, if I can recall, we're in the pluses. We're like plus two. So the snow should melt, and it is melting, at least, kind of, which is good. But yeah, I planted my crops like a fool, But I planted a bunch of corn stalk, and I was like, okay, I gotta plant this early. I don't care. So the fool is I. I might just, I'll check the one corn seed when I get home after my show and see if anything's going. And if nothing's going, I don't know. I might leave him in, see what happens. If not, it's whatever, man. It's whatever. Sometimes when you're farming, that's how it is. But I'm like a bit less worried now to like get my potatoes started. Who knows? Maybe I'll do that pretty soon here. I gotta buy potatoes first. That's the main thing. Anyways, you guys just heard the newest song by Cherry Cheeks. That was Cruel Boar off of the new album D.O. and the Bites. Up next, we're going to play I'm in Love by Fingers off of the Various Samurai Fuzz, raw beat, wild riffs, psychedelic sparks from the Japanese 60s. It's a great little compilation. I listened to a little bit of it before picking this one song for my show this week. So we're going to give that one a listen if you guys are into, I don't know, psychedelic fuzz and other stuff like that. It's going to be a fun set. We got some good things coming up here. You can always text in the booth, 403-220-3991. Without further ado, here is

0: lunchtime in London, 5 a.m. in Los Angeles, and 8 a.m. here in New York, live from the CNN Financial News headquarters.
1: 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It's the Dip, the radio station of the very same name. Every Saturday, 1 to 2 in the afternoon. How are you guys doing? We just heard some great music, some new stuff, mostly new stuff actually. We heard Tally Ho by ASDIC off of Tally Ho Conscripts. Then climbed up to locally here, Death Is Forming by Brainbent off of There Is No Sun, a tribute to Jay Riotard. And then we heard Step Aside, Shell Shock off of the Debos. And top of the set was I'm In Love by Fingers off of the album Various Samurai Fuzz, Raw Beat, Wild Riff, Psychedelic Sparks from the Japanese 60s. You know, great music. That's a great compilation that just came out not too long ago. If you're into, I guess, classic garage rock, rockabilly, and other stuff that you might hear on my friend's show, Apartment Complex, and The Dip sometimes, now's your chance to listen to that compilation. It's a very, very long name, but check her out. Check her out. You know, what have I been doing recently? I've been watching hockey. I seemingly always cheer for losing teams, you know. I'm an Oilers fan, so I'm used to it. You know, I don't care anymore. I'm just like, yeah. They're like a team that's good sometimes. At least I'm not a Flames fan. It must suck being you guys, you know. I grew up in Northern Alberta, so I was born here, but grew up in Northern Alberta, so I guess that's where my hockey allegiances lie through and through, you know. But hey, my other team, Minnesota, against the Avs, that was over the moment it happened. I don't know what I was expecting. I thought they could pull back. You know, Avs have a lot of great players, you know, way better than Wilds, but Wilds have good players, you know. I'm, like, more tapped into the Oilers in their roster and stuff, but, like, people like Kaprizov, he's, like, good. Their goalie's good. I've read the stats, so I'm able to, like, talk to people about the Wilds. But, yeah, so I guess I'm cheering for the Habs now. And I think the Habs are going to, in fact, beat Buffalo. And they're probably going to lose to Carolina, and it's going to be Carolina and Avs. And then Avs are going to win again, because that's the best team in the league, according to the numbers.
2: Other than that, it's kind of quiet around the country.
1: But
2: we like quiet.
1: I bring up hockey for one specific reason. This next band on the list is a band called Penalty Kill. It's a side project of The Garden, and this song is called Police State. So if you ever get a chance, go check out Penalty Kill on YouTube. I think their music is on Bandcamp as well. But go check them out on YouTube. They got some nice live sets. And they have a lot of guest vocalists. So here's Police State by Penalty Kill off of their self-titled record.

0: flu.
1: Anyway, lots to get to, but before we do, we've got another check of the weather from Mr. Roker. Al, it is such a pretty morning, isn't it?
2: It is a perfect fall morning. Yeah. Although it's not fall yet, so it's still a perfect summer morning. And good advice, hug a nurse today. Where are you from?
3: Youngstown,
2: what are you doing here?
3: Just hanging out.
2: Who are you here with?
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5: 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We are on the radio station of the very same name. And what is up, everyone? You know, we're getting more and more into the dip as we go. Sorry there. We're getting down. We're getting dirty. We just heard Sex Mad by No Means No off of their album Sex Mad. Then we climbed up to I Don't Belong Here by Cell Death off of the album the same name. Then we're in Guillotine Reflection by Wandering Bird off of their promo MMXXV tape. Top of set was Police State by Penalty Kill off of their first self-titled record. Seemingly the Garden Brothers love to release these side projects that are arguably better than the Garden sometimes and their side stuff. And then make two records and they seemingly disappear. Not too sure if, like, you know, it's because their main band takes more focus, but I don't know. I'd love to see some, sometimes, I guess these bands have a third EP or a third record, you know, but only time will tell. You know, Penalty Kill, I think, like, their like, last record came out in, like, 2023, so, you know, it hasn't been that long since 2023. It's only been 4 years, so, you know, maybe it has been a fair bit, you know. Maybe it has been. But I like the kind of hardcore. And here's a hope that, I guess, more Penalty Kill comes out. Because I'm excited to see where that project goes. Anyways, we're going to change the vibe up here real soon again. We're going to play La Securite off of their newest album, Bingo. The song will be Ketchup. And you can always text in the booth 403-220-3991 and tell me how your day's going in this snow. Okay, it stopped snowing, at least in here in North Calgary. But yeah, tell me how your day's going. Tell me if you have any cool plans that you're going to do today, because I'd love to know. Anyways, here is Ketchup by La Securite. Let's give her a listen, why don't we?

CJSW 90.999999 FM. It's the Dip. Playing all the punk rock and the hardcore and all the music that you'd like to hear and that you'd like to dance to, quite possibly. Who knows? We are more than halfway through this show. We got 20 minutes left. So, you know what that means. We got 20 minutes more music to play. But my good friends, let's go over what we just heard. We just heard Hit by a Bus by The Flu off of Bad in the Bedroom. Then we climbed up to listen to Deceived by Rough Puff off of their 2024 demo tape. Then we heard Flip Your Lid by Beef Boys off of their tour split from the summer of 2015. And then the very tippy top of that was Ketchup by La Securité off of their album Bingo. A lot of great Canadian punk I played through there, you know, getting the Canadian punk flowing and blowing. But don't worry, we got like one more Canadian punk song and then we're gonna get back to non-Canadian punk and some Indonesian punk more around the end of the Dipisode, some will say. So that should be good, hopefully. I hope, me hopes so. Yeah, I wasn't, oh man, I blanked on what I was gonna talk about. You know, whatever. It's fine, you know. I hope the weather gets better today or like another time. Like tomorrow or something. Whew, I'm tired. You know? But hey. Alas, sometimes you just gotta roll with the punches. And sometimes it's weather, I have to roll with it, you know. It may be 2 degrees out, but I got a sweater. I got a jacket, you know, so shouldn't be too much of a fuss, I think. Anyways, we're going to play Strength by Bleak off of Hope for a Better Yesterday.

And I hope that the weather today will be as good as it was yesterday. Anyways, here is the music. I'll catch you guys after the mix. Text in the booth, 403-220-3991. If you want to chat, I'm always open to text you back.

0: We'll be right back after this message.
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Welcome back to The Dip on CJSW 9.9 FM. How are you guys doing today on this fine Saturday? I know I'm doing fine. I'm gonna be real, I had too much salt and vinegar chips last night, and my mouth feels like really dry, like I ate a bunch of salt and vinegar chips, and that really sucks. Actually, I'm not the biggest fan of it, I will say. You know, but whatever, I guess. It's like kind of hard. It's like not hard to talk, but like, no matter how much water I drink, I think my mouth is still dry. But I think I ate so much salt and vinegar chips, I think I need a lot of like water, which is why I'm kind of talking weird today. I feel, because it's like, dang, I'm like talking and I feel it, and I'm like, ugh. Okay, I think I need to give my mouth a break from extreme salt, such as salt and vinegar chips family Lay's sized bag. But let's go for what we heard. We just heard Anne King, Jim Watt, Awakening, You Must Go Fast and Kill Everything off of the album version. That was by Water Heater off of the Weaponless Attack High exclusive anti-tank compilation. It freaking rocks, that compilation. Go check it out. A lot of great punk music that has luckily been graced onto that record, I guess. But anyways, before that, we heard, oh wait, sorry, I'm just gonna cue up the second background track. There we go. Which is why I was stalling, because I was like, oh, I gotta change this track. And before that, we heard Volvo 240 Wagon by Lowballer off of the album, the same self-titled name. Great little record. Go check it out if you can. Then we heard I Need Some Space by Eddie Current, Suppression Ring, off of the record Teeter Totter, A Seesaw Benefit. Great compilation. I know I say that for every record, but I play music I like, so I think everything's kind of great, you know? But it goes to a good cause if you buy the record. It goes to helping kids who are affected by these wars happening in the Middle East. Because, you know, it sucks to be a child and not knowing what's happening when there's a war. And, yeah, I just think it goes to like, a great cause. And you should definitely, if you have the money, go support them and go, I guess, do the best you can. Anyways, and at the top of the set was Strength by Bleak off of Hope for a Better Yesterday. Alrighty, I'm going to be signing off for this week. Next week, let's hope my mouth isn't, I guess, dried out from so much salt and vinegar chips where it kind of feels weird to talk. I might drink a bunch of water or something. Or if you guys know any remedies, text in the booth 403-220-3991. It's not bad or like debilitating, I guess. Just like how to like make my mouth not feel like I had so much salt and vinegar that I'm like a raisin, you know. But I feel like coming back slowly, I guess. Yeah. So tune in next week to where I will be fighting a dragon inside an arcade game, and it's going to be really infamous for being really hard, and it's going to take all your money. That is what's going to happen next week. So anyways, I'm going to leave you guys off with Every Night by Phil and the Spectres off of the album of the same name, Phil and the Spectres. Then we'll end it off by Things Are Moving by the Angry Angels off of another self-titled. See you guys next week. Goodbye.

Listen to that crackle. It's almost music unto itself. Yes, there's the fiddle. Yes, there's the sway and the piano tinkling. But there's something about the rhythm, the clicking, the sighing, the crackling crunch of an old 78, maybe 100 years old or so. If you're hearing this much crunch and crackle, then that can mean only one thing. This is the Acheulean Age, hosted by me, Sif Sloan, pronouns she, her, they, them, right here on CJSW 90.9 FM, broadcasting out of Calgary, Alberta, Mulkinsis, where the Elbow and the Bow Rivers meet. This program may contain some songs with a couple of swears, a different kind of crunchy crackle, so I want to warn you off the top of the show that there might be a couple of those sprinkled throughout. There's also going to be music from humans and non-humans. Not that that requires a warning, but I like to have a label up top that kind of gives you a good idea of what you're about to hear. Thank you so much to the Calgary Underground Film Festival for sponsoring this program, The Acheulean Age, this and every week. They always make my Aprils and my Novembers, when they have their documentary-focused festival, they always make my Aprils a thing to remember. So please enjoy the crunch and the crackle. There's plenty more headed your way here on CJSW 90.9 FM, broadcasting out of Calgary, Alberta, Acheulean Age.

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You are listening to The Acheulean Age. My name is Sif Sloan, and that was Duke Ellington, the great American jazz band leader, pianist, etc., cultural icon, featuring the Ron Collier Orchestra, a Canadian orchestra in Toronto, circa 1967. That is from an album called North of the Border in Canada. It's a series of live recordings with Duke Ellington and the Ron Collier Orchestra, where they perform a mixture of compositions and improvised pieces, drawing on Canadian composers, as well as being in Toronto and making music in that way, as well being like, well, we're in Canada. And I love Duke Ellington, but my personal tastes run much more in line with jazz folks who loved Duke Ellington but did their own thing, like Thelonious Monk, Sun Ra, etc. But my dog loves jazz, and so I hadn't heard about this album, North of the Border in Canada, but I, of course, heard about Duke Ellington. I'm sure I've played him on the program before, but my dog loves listening to jazz, and so I'll put on, you know, a jazz channel or a jazz station for him. And one time I came home and he was excited to see me, but also just like seemed very zen. And the track you just heard, Aurora Borealis, was playing. And my dog really likes saxophones. And I've read some stuff that might be because he doesn't think the saxophone's another dog, but it sounds a lot like a dog. And so he's like, oh, I recognize that. It's in my register. It's familiar to my brain. I'm not sure. I think it's like a cornet or a trumpet and not necessarily a saxophone on the track, but it still sounds so stunning and delicious. And I really like that this is the opening track on the album and of the concert. And, you know, it's a more mellow piece, maybe suiting the snow falling down. Every time there's snow when I'm hosting the show, coincidentally, I seem to have planned to open with some soft jazz. Maybe to go with the soft snow. Who knows? There's a synergy beyond what I understand. But I love that this track ends kind of without closure, a little bit uncertainty with the piano keys kind of coming in. It's starting to get a little experimental. There's so many incredible performances on that album. And, you know, I think it's a good piece of media and also of fantastic Canadian media that is perhaps a little unexpected and unlikely. When one thinks Duke Ellington, perhaps you don't think Toronto, but maybe you should. I have got a great show for you today. We've got 2 hours of music and more here on CJSW 90.9 FM, broadcasting of Calgary Mokinsis Treaty 7 territory. This next track is from a Canadian artist, I believe from Quebec. This is Maud Audette with Pas Bueno Besoin de Se Mentir, which means no need to lie to ourselves, from Que Ta Lumière, May Your Light, on CJSW 90.9 FM.

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0: was current and present, so it's fun to sprinkle it in. Before that, from 1996, Thornetta Davis with Helpless from her album Sunday Morning Music. This is back when Kid Rock was, I don't know, he'd done a little bit of rap, but he was trying to be considered a serious producer. And I must say, the production on that album is quite phenomenal, although, of course, naturally, Thornetta's vocals really, for me, steal the show. Before that, the Cadillac 3, with the last track and title track of their album from 2017, Legacy. It's just a really pretty song to me. Like, there is a sadness to it, but there's just a lot of prettiness in that very reflective song. To me, it sounds the way lilacs smell, and even though right now in Calgary there's snow, etc., the flowers have still bloomed. The grass is still green. The lilacs are still blooming, and that scent is everywhere, and I really like it. I like sleeping with my window open at night, even if it's a little bit cold. You know, this time of year, it's different when it's winter and minus 30, but I like sleeping with my window open at night because in the morning when I wake up, the wind brings me little gifts of what I've missed during the night. You know, like the scent of the day lilies that for whatever reason have been blooming at night recently. Must be a soil thing. I don't really know. I'm just enjoying it when I see them, like fireworks in the night sky. That is a Jack Kerouac quote, actually. Jack Kerouac's On the Road inspired the Katy Perry song, so that's fun, but I didn't play any of that. No, I played Georgios Zampetas, one of the kings of Greek folk music, of repica music, and bouzoukia. Bouzoukia music refers to the music played on a bouzouki, which is a Greek instrument that might be mistaken for like a lute or a lyre. It's got like kind of a gourd-like bass. I don't mean like gourd like Gordon. I mean like gourd, like the vegetable, and kind of looks a bit like a Renaissance-y guitar. And that was the track The Lemon Market, which I was listening to some of Georgios Zampetas yesterday morning on my bus on my way to work. And impulsively, before I'd left the house, I realized I had a little bit of lemon juice left over from earlier in the week when I had been cooking with lemon. And I thought, oh, I'll just toss that at my water bottle, make it with water and make it a little more exciting. And I was just really feeling very lemony. And that track is how my water tasted. It was nice. So I was like, you know what? I'm going to play it on my show. So that's my gift to you. A little bit of a story about the mundanity of my life and how that is, in its own way, extraordinary and beautiful. Before that, Benji Crane with Michaela from Surprises came out this year. And kicking everything off, another album that came out this year, Que ta lumière, meaning May Your Light, by Maud Audette. That was the track Pas besoin de se mentir, No Need to Lie to Ourselves. We are going to be here until 4 p.m. We got loads of great music coming your way. Please stick around. It's the Acheulean Age. We play country. We play folk. We play stuff that maybe isn't considered that, or you wouldn't find it filed under country or folk. But I think there's a sensibility that kind of really brings everything together. And that's really fun. If you want to join the conversation, if you want to let me know your thoughts on some of the music I've been playing or what you're up to or what you've put in your water bottle, you can text the booth at 403-220-3991. I'm going to go into the next track. This is Willie Carlisle, one of my favorite musicians ever, who played Folkfest last year. Got to meet him, got to chat with him. He signed my records. It was fantastic. This is a track from his album Winged Victory that came out last year. And when I listened to Winged Victory, when it first came out, I enjoyed every single song on it, but some were more favorites than others. Sound and Fury, the track I'm about to play for you, named after the William Faulkner novel, which I believe is named after a Bible verse. It's interesting, the trickle-down effect of phrases in the arts world. But that track, I liked it, but it wasn't necessarily one of my favorites on the album. And then I saw Willie play it live. And the way I hear the recorded song is different and more intimate, and I enjoy it more having seen the live performance. This next set, I think we're going to get a little, I don't want to say Southern Gothic or American Gothic or Albertan Gothic. I just want to say that we're going to meet at the crossroads where the old blues folks really stretched and blurred the line between cowboy and witch. So please enjoy Sound and Fury by Willie Carlisle on CJSW 90.9 FM.
1: Well, New York and L.A. feel pretty small when you bring your troubles to. and I packed

I'm a fish for smokes, I'm gonna hunt for snipes. 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If I'm not crying, you'll find me snoring. 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Reaping and

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0: 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Welcome to the second half of the Acheulean Age. We're broadcasting out of Calgary, Mokinsis, Treaty 7 territory. My name is Sif Sloan, and I'll try to keep it clean, but some of these songs might have a couple of dirty words in there. Thank you so much for joining us. What you just heard was SOA with the track One Day from their latest release, Soul Trumpet. Before that, Mike Todd with a cover of an old blues and folk song that you might recognize if you're a big Tom Waits guy. That was John the Revelator. That's from Mike Todd's latest four-wheeled wagon, semicolon. You don't see semicolon in album titles that often. I like that. Or, comma, A Dark Day in the West. Before that, Melvins with Hag Me off of their, I believe their first album for a major label, Houdini from 1993. That's kind of like the classic Melvins album that a lot of people know and recognize for its distinctive artwork. It's delightful. Before that, Bill Bourne, Lester Quitson, and Madagascar Slim performing Scarecrow Murders. This is part of an album that came out in 2000 called Tricontinental, where three musicians who at the time now lived in Canada but were from three different continents from all over the world. You got North America represented, you got Europe, and you've got Madagascar representing technically Africa, but if you look at a map as to kind of where everything's spread out, it might be in a region unto its own self, but that's just an incredible album recorded in Toronto. And we kicked everything off with Willie Carlisle with Sound and Fury from Winged Victory, which came out last year. I would like to take a moment to thank our sponsor of the program, the Calgary Underground Film Festival. Now, the film festival runs in April, and you might be thinking, oh, I can't wait that long. Don't worry, you don't have to. Throughout the year, Cuff runs events called Off the Cuff.
1: It's time now for an update from the Calgary Underground Film Festival, sponsor of the Acheulean Age, as to what's going on recently. 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Off the Cuff.
0: Wednesday, June 3rd at 7 p.m. at the Globe Cinema, pop star Never Stop Never Stopping is going to be showing as part of the 10th anniversary celebration and presented by Calgary Underground Film Festival. 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And if you have your friend's card, you'll get yourself a nice little discount. Also on food at the theater at the Globe Cinema, I believe, as well. Well, thank you so much for tuning in. Like I said, we've got another hour, and I got loads of music. This next track is by Mildred Bailey. Mildred Bailey, I've talked about in the program before, a woman who was a band leader, which is already quite unique in the 1930s. She was a vocalist, and she was Indigenous, and she didn't make her indigeneity part of her performance in a way that would cater to settler colonial expectations of Indigenous people. But she wasn't hiding it either. This is a track called Almost Like Being in Love. This is from the 1947 Broadway musical Brigadoon, which is about a fictitious Scottish town that only appears like once every 100 years or so. Sounds like where my grandparents live. Anyways, obligatory Scotland joke. But this is a really lovely rendition of the song. So please enjoy Almost Like Being in Love on CJSW 90.9 FM. Mildred Bailey, take us away.

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Muddy Waters there for you was Standing Around Crying, a 1952 recording. Before that, Rush with Cygnus C-1. That's the closing track on my favorite album of Rush's, 1977's A Farewell to Kings. I believe Cygnus C-1, it's so interesting to me how this is an album that is kind of as a concept album. Everything's kind of concept-y with these guys. A Farewell to Kings feels very fantasy. I believe there's a song about, like, Rivendell and drawing on the work of J.R.R. Tolkien, also on this album. And then the final track, it sounds like it'd be a sci-fi track, but then it is, and it also is fantasy, and it's just, I love when lines get blurred. Before that, speaking about lines getting blurred, Mildred Bailey with Almost Like Being in Love from the 1947 Broadway musical Brigadoon, about a town that magically appears in Scotland every century or so, blurring the lines between this world and the fairy world, or the Feywilds if you're a D&Der. You're listening to the Acheulean Angel on CJSW 90.9 FM. Thank you so much for tuning in. This has just been a lot of fun. It's been great. It's been almost 90 minutes now of this program. We go until 4 p.m., and so that's about a half hour left. And I hope you stick around. There's some real good music coming your way. Once again, if you want to let me know what you're up to, 403-220-3991. Now, you might hear some movement of me standing and moving over. That's because I wish I was like a children's show host. And this is the section of the show where I would say, now, if you'll follow me to the turntable. Because this next track is a 45 that I have from 1966. This is the B-side to the single Don't Bring Me Down. Here's the Animals with Cheating on CJSW 90.9 FM.

Pablo Cruz for another town, part of the game, 1979. Pablo Cruz, great, I guess, yacht rock band. The album cover for part of the game is the band members painted in like that old kind of movie poster style, watching two turtles have a ping pong match, and on the back is the turtle who lost, distraught. And I think that's my favorite piece of ping pong related media. It's a shame they don't make more movies about that sort of thing. Before that, from Edmonton, Saint Arnaud with Pretend Like You Do, one of my favorite songs off of their latest album, Saint Arnaud, which actually is their third album. And I spoke to the titular Saint Arnaud a couple weeks ago on this very show. So you can check that out if you head to cgsw.com. And just head to this Shoe Lineage page, and you can just kind of scroll. There's lots of cool interviews in there. Got to talk about my Richard Harrison one from last week. That was just absolutely delightful. If you want to hear some poetry, if you want to hear some insight and wisdom, definitely go check that one out. Before Saint Arnaud, we had Boomtown Rats with 1979's I Don't Like Mondays. My dad claims that the last time he was ever truly happy was the first time he heard that song. Before that, The Animals with Cheatin' from 1966. I'm going to keep right on going with the music. We got 19 minutes left. Let's

let's see how much we can really put into this. Get your dancing vibes on. You don't actually have to put any dancing shoes or anything like that. You can just kind of think dancey thoughts. Here's Nature Walk with Sunshiner off of their album from last year, Chill Billy.

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That was Keturah with Nichiwewe, parentheses, Ode to Willie Nelson, off of their 2023 album, Keturah. I just think it's a really lovely African country tune, and there's just something makes me want to sing along. You know, I loved songs that had the feeling of a sing-along. 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They are having a special event Wednesday, June 3rd, 7 p.m. at the Globe Cinema. They're going to be showing the Andy Samberg flick, Pop Star Never Stop, Never Stopping, which came out 10 years ago. So, a little celebration there. 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My name is Sip Sloan. It's been great to be here with you. What we heard before Keturah was the White Stripes with Take, Take, Take from 2008's Get Behind Me, Satan, a song about being a bit too much of a fanboy for Rita Hayworth. Before that, we had Jerry Perkins with Dearly Beloved from the Columbia film You Were Never Lovelier, 1942. And Rita Hayworth was in that film. So I like that, you know, maybe those songs are having a weird conversation because Jerry Perkins' character also obsessed with Rita Hayworth. So that was the Rita Hayworth unofficial, potentially illegal fan club there for you. Before that, Nature Walk with Sunshiner from 2025's Chill Billy. I have one last track for you now. Now, this is a pretty popular song in the era, but it's kind of been changed in style. So Frankie Carl was a great kind of pop and music pianist, and his kind of specialty was honky-tonk piano favorites. Now, I am going to perhaps simplify what honky-tonk is, but essentially, honky-tonk for a lot of folks is what does the piano player in the Western film when the gunslingers walk in? And it's pretty similar to that. In fact, on the back of this album of great honky-tonk piano favorites, it says, "Ever wonder why the honky-tonk piano player in gay 90s and Western movies," this is 1890s, "movies always has his coat off and hat on as he tattoos the keyboard? We don't know why either, but we suspect that it's all part of the natural abandon, spontaneity, and disdain of formality as the very essence of honky-tonk music itself." This is, you know, kind of the punk rock of its time, and by that, I mean it's the blues of its time, and by that, I mean it's the folk music of its time, and by that, I mean it's the sweatiest, realest, delightful music of its time, now, of course, performed 100 years on, 50 years ago. This album, I believe, is from 1966. It's an incredible album. Here is Frankie Carl performing I Wonder Who's Kissing Her Now. And, you know, this might have belonged in the good old Rita Hayworth set. Ah, well, please enjoy this song. I'll be back next week. And as always, be well. CJSW 90.9 FM.

0: I came upon a man in the desert 90.9 FM years ago. Somewhere that was not Calgary, Alberta, but somewhere that was Calgary, Alberta, Canada. I came upon a man in the desert, and he told me his name was CJSW. And he looked so dehydrated, I just knew I couldn't believe him, because isn't that a radio station? And he said to me, "Do you have any water?" And I said, "No. But would you like to listen to CJSW 90.9 FM? We are near Calgary, Alberta, which is where they broadcast from." And the man I met in the desert said, "No, thank you. I'd really like some water. I'm having some strange times right now." And I looked at that man and I said, "Well, then I will listen to my radio on my own." I'm sure he's still wandering the desert to this day.
1: 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My name is Jules, and I'm going to be filling in for the regular host today. But don't worry. I have a lot of great tunes planned for us today from a whole bunch of different genres, so hopefully you'll find a few favorites in the time we spent together. I'm actually going to start off with some fun rock, kind of poppy, but super catchy, and it's actually Canadian, and it's going to be from Corey Woodward. We're going to listen to his song Slipping Away from the Princess in the Skies album. So he's from Vancouver, but he's originally born in Edmonton, and you can find his stuff on Bandcamp if you like it. So without further ado, here is Corey Woodward with Slipping Away here on CJSW 90.9 FM.

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All right, so that last track that we just heard was Dear Frederick with his song Stare Into the Light from the album Outlast. He's actually Canadian, and he's from Montreal. Before that one, we heard another Canadian, Corey Woodward, with his song Slipping Away. That was a bit more poppy kind of song, really catchy and fun. Then we went to a little bit of a different direction. We're going to be taking another different direction again, but a little bit more like the last track. So we're going to be listening to a local band from here in Calgary called Serious Clouds. This is going to be from their album Forms. It's a great album. I recommend checking it out. And there's three members in there. So they make all this great music with just the three of them. And if you like it, they are local, so they'll be around. Keep your eyes and ears open for them. Without further ado, this is Serious Clouds with their song Instrumental here on CJSW 90.9 FM.

All right, so that track that we just heard right there was The Jungle Giants with You've Got Something from their album She's a Riot. They're from Australia, and a little fun fact for you, the band members met in high school. Before them, we heard Instrumental by Sirius Clouds, who are a local band from right here in Calgary. If you're just tuning in right now, my name is Jules, and you're listening to CJSW 90.9 FM. The regular host couldn't be here today, so I'm here filling in. Hopefully you're liking it. And next we're going to move on to some folky rock kind of stuff. I'm going to play a band called Sam Adams. So sounds like Sam Adams. That's actually one of the band members' names, but it's not quite. So it's S-A-M-A space D-A-M-S. So if you just want to look it up, there you go. They're also on Bandcamp. So if you want to check them out there, you can. They're from Portland, Oregon, and there's two members in the band that are actually a couple. So Sam and Lisa Adams are in there. So it might be a little bit awkward for the third member, but it works for their music and it's great. But I'll let you decide that for yourself. I'll just play Sam Adams right now with their song, My Ears Are Ringing, here on CJSW 90.9 FM.

All right, so that track that we just heard there was called Hide by Little May. They're from Sydney, Australia, if you were wondering. Before them, we heard a local band from here in Calgary called Clinton St. John, sorry, with their song In Corners We Grow. Before them, we heard My Ears Are Ringing by Samma Dams. Hopefully you're enjoying the show so far here. My name is Jules, and I'm filling in for the regular host. We're going to continue on with a little bit of folky stuff. I'm going to play a lady called T. Nile. She's from Vancouver, and the T. Nile, if you're wondering, it stands for Tamara Nile. Tamara's first instrument was the melodeon, upon which she composed a song at the age of 3, and later on when she was 6, she took up violin, and at 7, she learned the guitar, so pretty musical at a young age there. Interesting fact, her dad was a street musician, professionally known as Dan the Man, the one-man band. And she got to travel with him during school holidays, and she learned balloon twisting at a Hollywood magic shop to add to her repertoire. So I was not expecting to read that when I was looking her up, but a pretty fun fact that she would just travel around with her dad, playing some music and making some balloon animals. Pretty fun. Her song that I'm going to play here is pretty fun and catchy. Hopefully you like it. Here is T. Nile with When You Wake Up here on CJSW 90.9 FM.

All right, so the first track that we heard in our two-track set there was When You Wake Up by T. Niall. The second song we heard was You Look Like Trouble, But I Guess You Do Too. That was by Lisa LeBlanc from her album Highways, Heartaches, and Time Well Wasted. She's Canadian. She's from New Brunswick. And she describes her songs as trash folk. So I think that's a pretty accurate description. I really like that track that I just played because it starts off kind of minimalistic and kind of soft, and then it builds into this big kind of folk explosion. Pretty great. I'm looking at a picture of Lisa LeBlanc right now, actually, and she looks a bit like the host of Dixie Fried, whose name is Haley. So if you're ever wondering kind of what she looks like or who she has a resemblance to, just look up a picture of Lisa LeBlanc. It's pretty fun how similar they are. If you're just tuning in right now, you're listening to CJSW right here, and my name is Jules. I'm filling in for the regular host today. We're going to take another bit of a turn in our radio experience together, and we're going to

go into a bit of R&B and soul. I'm going to play a guy called Sun Little, but his real name is Aaron Earl Livingston. It's described as future soul, and it just has great production. It's incredible, actually, and I highly recommend checking out more of his stuff. So I'm going to play The River right here on CJSW 90.9 FM by Sun Little.

That was Retrograde by James Blake from his album Overgrown. He's from London, England, and I found a little fun fact. He attended Goldsmiths, University of London, where he got a degree in popular music. That's pretty cool. Before him, we heard Sun Little with The River from his album Things I Forgot. Hope you're enjoying the show so far here. You are tuned in to CJSW 90.9 FM, and my name is Jules, filling in for the regular host today. We're going to continue on with a little bit more of the same kind of stuff, kind of soul R&B stuff. I'm going to play Astronomy. So that's spelled with two Y's. I'm not sure if I should just like elongate the Y's, but anyway, I'm just going to pronounce it Astronomy. And I'm going to play his song Driving Me Crazy. And I found it on SoundCloud, actually, just by listening to all those recommended tracks. So they have some really good stuff in there. If you're ever looking for new music, I recommend doing that. So here is Astronomy with Driving Me Crazy here on CJSW 90.9 FM.

All right, so that track that we just heard there was Astronomy with two Y's on the end with his song Driving Me Crazy. Next track that we're going to hear is Talk About It by Eric Hassell. But just before I play it, just got to let you guys know that there is a bit of profanity in there. So if you don't want to hear that, just tune your radios down for the next couple minutes. Here it is, Eric Hassell, Talk About It on CJSW 90.9 FM here in Calgary, Alberta.

So we heard Eric Hassel with his song Talk About It, and we just heard Time to Kill by Gold and Youth. So they're Canadian, based in Vancouver and Toronto. And if you thought that song sounded a little bit familiar, it's actually from House of Lies. I think it's from season 3. Not too sure. I kind of binge watched through it, but great song, great show. Recommend it. Both of them, actually. And yeah, hopefully you're enjoying the show so far here. My name is Jules. If you're just tuning in right now, we're going to move on to a little bit of another different direction. We're going to go into some electronic and techno stuff in this next set. I'm going to play Emily Underhill, her song Ghosts, but the Sebastian Carter remix. And Sebastian Carter has some really good stuff on his SoundCloud page, remixes and original content. So if you like this kind of style and this track, then definitely go check him out. Here is Emily Underhill, Ghosts, the Sebastian Carter remix, here on CJSW 90.9 FM in Calgary, Alberta.

Okay, so we just heard Bonobo with his song Kiara from his album Black Sands. His real name is Simon Green and he's from Brighton in England. Before that one, we heard Emily Underhill Ghosts, the Sebastian Carter remix. You can find that stuff on SoundCloud. Next, we're going to move on to a little bit of the same kind of stuff. I'm going to play one of my, actually, my newfound favorite band, I think. Well, one of my new favorite bands. And it's called Elk Road. It's described as antler step. Pretty great description right there. And the DJ producer, he's from Australia, and you can find all his stuff on SoundCloud as well. So I'll just play it for you without describing it anymore so you can experience it. So here is Elk Road Diamond from the album Waiting for Your Waves to Pass here on CJSW 90.9 FM.

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1: All right, so that track that we just heard was The Geek with Verve, V-R-V, with their song Nostalgia. Before that one, we heard Diamond by Elk Road. Hopefully you're enjoying the show so far here. We're going to continue on with a little bit of the same kind of stuff. I'm going to play Aster, A-S-T-R, with her song Operate. Hopefully you like it here on CJSW 90.9 FM.

That was Shapeshifter with their song Gravity, but the Lensman remix. Before that one, we heard Aster, A-S-T-R, with her song Operate. Next, we're going to move on to a little bit of hip-hop stuff. We're going to hear Amp Live from the album Headphone Concerto. And I couldn't find any information on Amp Live. He makes great music, and he's from California. That's all the stuff I could find. But here is his song Remembrance. There are lots of great tracks on this album, and I highly recommend checking it out. Here's Remembrance on CJSW 90.9 FM.

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1: That was Amp Live with Remembrance. Next, we're going to move on to some hip-hop with some vocals. I'm going to play Hail Mary Malin. They're from New York, and the group is composed of Aesop Rock, Rob Sonic, and DJ Big Wiz. The group's name is actually a reference to Typhoid Mary, and I wasn't sure who that really referred to, so I clicked on the link, and turns out she was the first person in the United States identified as an asymptomatic carrier of the pathogen associated with typhoid fever. She was presumed to have infected about

that they took their name from, she was actually in the show, not the actual woman, but someone playing her. Anyway, before I keep rambling on, it's kind of funny to see something in a show that's kind of relevant to what you're reading about. So I will stop rambling now. I'm going to play their track called Kiln here. Just so you know, it does have some profanity in it. So if you don't want to hear that, just tune your radios down for the next couple minutes here. Here is Kiln by Hail Mary Malin on CJSW 90.9 FM.

That was Hail Mary Malin with their track Kiln. Next, I'm going to play a track by Doomtree from their new album called All Hands. And I recommend checking out their stuff. They touch on a whole bunch of different issues in their tracks. And they're an all-around great group, so definitely check them out. I'm going to play a song called Grey Duck. And just so you guys know, there is some profanity in it. So if you don't want to hear it, just tune your radios down for a couple minutes. And I'll play some more tracks after this one that don't have profanity, I promise. All right, so here is Grey Duck by Doomtree here on CJSW 90.9 FM.

All right, so that was Doomtree with their track called Grey Duck. Next, we're going to go in another little bit of a different direction. I'm going to play Dan Mangan, but this is off his newest album called Club Meds. And this album has a bit of a different direction for him to go into. So it doesn't have the same kind of folky feel that I'm used to. So I had to double check when I was listening to this album to make sure it was him. So this is actually by Dan Mangan and Blacksmith, his group. And he's from Vancouver, if you didn't know, so he's Canadian. And he's a great artist. And every time that I see him, he always has a really good show. So I recommend seeing him live as well as seeing his music or listening to his music. So before I keep rambling again, I guess I'm a little bit talkative today. Here is Off Red by Dan Mangan and Blacksmith here on CJSW 90.9 FM.

That was Dan Mangan and Blacksmith with their track called Off Red. Looks like we're just about out of time here, listener, so I'm just going to play two more tracks for you. Hopefully you enjoyed the show so far here. I'm going to play Wild Party with their track When I Get Older, and then after that one will be Magic Bronson with their track called Fences. They're a little bit more upbeat, and then the other one will be a little bit more soft, but still great stuff. I've enjoyed our time together. Hopefully you have too. And keep those radios tuned to CJSW 90.9 FM. Here is Wild Party with When I Get Older.

When it's rainy outside, cuddle up on the couch. 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